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9: 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Two new accidents slowing you down, Palm Beach County. The first, I-95 southbound, just south of Hypoluxa Road. You'll find the second, southbound on the Turnpike, just south of Southern Boulevard. The right lane is blocked here. Please use caution approaching the area. 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

0: Two Pros and a Cup of Joe, Fox Sports Radio. LeVar Arrington, Brady Quinn, Jonas Knox with you here. We're going to be back on the air tomorrow, same time, same place, 6 a.m. Eastern Time, 3 o'clock Pacific. Before we close up shop here on this Wednesday morning, I want to remind you, you can check out today's show by searching for the podcast. 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Right after the show, today's pod will be posted. 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
0: All right, Larry, what do we got?
3: Well, you better watch out with your leftovers these days and with your fresh food as well. A parasite has hit America called cyclosoriasis. It's a gastrointestinal illness that causes us to experience violent, severe water, some may even say explosive diarrhea. There has been 1,645 confirmed cases across 34 of the 50 states.
4: How long does it last?
3: It's a few days. It's up to, it's close to over a week.
4: Of
3: symptoms.
4: I went through it the other day, though. Jeez. Okay, go ahead.
3: So there's only been 1,645 cases across the U.S. that have been confirmed. 5,100 of those are still under investigation. Okay, so
4: where at in the country?
3: That's where we're getting to. The biggest hotspot states are number 5, North Carolina with 240 cases, Ohio with 400, New York has 510, and coming in at number 1 is Michigan with over 3,000 cases.
4: Dang.
0: Ward Manuel.
4: Dirty
0: place up.
4: Dirty.
5: Well, if you guys haven't followed this story, Taco Bell is right in the center of it, receiving a lot of blame. And my, I guess, response to that news is, what's changed?
4: Oh, wow. I mean, that's always been there.
5: If you've eaten at Taco Bell in the past, you're probably blowing it out. So it's like, what's changed here, right? Like, am I missing something?
4: Yeah, I don't mess with that.
0: Weren't they saying it was the lettuce at Taco Bell? Like, the lettuce they were using?
3: I heard that Taco Bell was actually just taking precautionary measures to make sure it wasn't attributed to them.
5: An investigation now, Lorena.
3: Right. But the most commonly linked source of the parasite is lettuce and bagged salads from grocery stores.
4: Bags, huh?
3: Bagged salads. Pre-bagged salads.
5: And the issue is you can't wash.
4: Is that salad tossed or?
3: Well,
5: there's different theories.
4: Oh, okay.
5: Theories on that. That you cannot wash the parasite off. It has to be cooked off.
3: Cooked off.
5: So that is one way of still being able to eat some of these foods, but making sure they're obviously properly cooked.
3: Y'all ever cooked lettuce?
0: Nah, warm lettuce is gross.
5: I've had a salad one time that was like warm. Like, it was actually decent. I gotta be honest.
4: Isn't that like a form of cabbage?
3: But cabbage isn't lettuce.
0: Well, if you wanted to lose weight in the summertime, just go eat Taco Bell.
4: Happy birthday to the baby, man. Y'all have a good one. See you tomorrow.
0: Hey, it's Jonas Knox. Trained to push past the pain, not athletes, just people. 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
12: Wow, that ball is absolutely destroyed by Miguel Vargas into the
11: neck and neck. Vargas, a first-time All-Star, one of the biggest surprises. On the biggest surprise in the sport, and the Chicago White Sox tees off and makes it 4-0.
12: That was the only extra base hit by either team last night. Vargas, the third player in White Sox history to homer in the All-Star game. Maglio Ordonez and the big hurt, and she'll like it too. That's courtesy of Fox. 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All right. Quiz off of last night, Cody Bellinger being an All-Star and an All-Star MVP. I think it was 6 years in between All-Star appearances?
13: Yes.
12: Okay.
13: Okay, here we go.
12: That is nowhere near the longest stretch in between All-Star appearances.
13: You are correct already, Dan Patrick. Okay. Most seasons between MLB All-Star selections. There are two people tied at 11 years.
12: I was going to say 12.
13: 12 is the right answer.
12: Oh, okay.
13: But you have to get, so I'm giving you a bloop bloop on that. Give me the name, any of the three names up there, but the number one name is a name you would know a little old school.
12: Ken Griffey Sr.
13: No.
12: Okay. Marvin?
14: Jack Morris.
13: No. I'll give you a couple, the 11s. Schoolboy Row.
12: Yeah.
13: 30s and 40s. Yeah. A current guy, Michael Wacha, the pitcher.
12: Wacha, Wacha, Wacha.
13: Yeah, 11 years, 15 to 26.
12: Okay.
13: The hint is this player, mid-70s to mid-80s. Pitcher.
12: Okay.
13: He had a great Chris Berman nickname, maybe the best Chris Berman nickname.
12: Bert Blylevin.
13: Bert Be Home Blylevin is correct, Dan.
12: Okay.
13: Most seasons between NFL Pro Bowl selections. The record is 14 years and 13 years a second, but they're both special teamers. So can I take them off?
12: Sure.
13: With your approval.
12: Okay.
13: John Carney and Jeff Fiegels, kickers.
12: Okay.
13: This quarterback had 12 years between Pro Bowl selections, 96 to 2008. Tall, played in the Big Ten.
12: Jeff George?
13: No, but I'm going to be bonus points for that reference. You know I love me some Jeff George. I can slag it.
12: Marvin, you got anybody?
14: Nope, I'm lost right here.
12: Okay.
13: Tall, good hair, Big Ten.
12: Big Ten, Colin.
13: Played in the Super Bowl, I'm pretty sure. Kerry Collins, 12 years. 96 and 08, Kerry Collins. Here we go. Most seasons between...
12: Kerry Collins, Penn State.
13: That's right.
12: Okay, okay.
13: Most seasons between NBA All-Star selections. The record is 10. A bunch of guys have 6 years, like Brandon Ingram, Manu Ginobili, Bernard King, et cetera, et cetera.
12: ETC.
13: This is a player who is still active, but at the tail end of his career.
12: Marvin?
14: Drew Holiday?
13: Would anyone else like to... Marvin, you got it. Drew Holiday with 10
14: Look
13: years.
14: At you.
13: Wow.
12: Did you cheat on that?
14: I did not.
12: Okay. Maybe it's not fair that I ask you that a lot of times when you do have a random poll, because maybe you just, you're really good. You're knowledgeable, certainly when it comes to the NBA.
14: Correct. Yes. Yeah. Kerry Collins, I was lost on. I didn't realize he was playing in 2008.
12: Yeah, I didn't either. Oh, Kerry Collins. Was he with Carolina and the Giants?
13: Kerry Collins, man, another reference we didn't think we're deep diving today. Don't have my prep up. Carolina in 96, he was a Pro Bowler. Tennessee in 08.
12: Okay.
13: He was riding the bench for a bunch of teams like Oakland, New York. He went to Tennessee. He was 12-3 as a starter. I don't recall that at all.
12: Now, was he the starter for the Giants when they got blown out by the Ravens, Marvin?
14: Correct, he was.
12: Yeah.
13: Yep.
12: That was, you know, when it gets to a Super Bowl, that was a humble right there.
14: So bad. He's in that same category as like maybe like a... Stan Humphries. Like, man, remember they got to a Super Bowl and got mollywopped? Yes.
12: Let's see. Chris in Syracuse. Hi, Chris. What do you have for me?
15: Hey, thanks, Danny. Yeah, a couple things to throw at you and a question for you. Yeah, I agree with you. I thought all the AL pitchers, all 11 of them, should have been MVP. 3 hits, 15 Ks. And that's kind of one of the things in baseball. I mean, fans love offense, and pitching has become so dominant. Hitting 250 now is like hitting 300 20 years ago. And I read the average fastball now is 95 miles an hour this year. And the Celtics, Dan, I still can't figure it out. This offseason, Jaylen Brown traded to a team that just beat you in the first round of playoffs. They're in your division. You just made them better, and at least short-term, you're worse. And you think they could have got him out of the conference or gotten more for him, and also picking up Mitchell Robinson. I mean, for 8 years with the Knicks, plays 13, 15 minutes tops, never a starter, has stamina issues and foul shooting limitations. It's interesting. Celtics are still have better odds than the Sixers in Vegas to win the title. And, Dan, I don't know if you'd ever want to do this, but I think it'd be great when you retire, when you have some time, write a book about just your career, CNN, all the way through the end of your career, the ups and downs, leaving the mothership for the unknown, the attic, the whole thing. And I was thinking Bob Costas maybe writing a foreword or maybe even a Tony Dungy. And I got the perfect title for you, Dan. Every day was the Super Bowl.
12: Thank you, Chris. Thank you. But then Bob would write the foreword to my book, and then he would win like a Pulitzer Prize or something. The book wouldn't, but Bob's foreword would. Jordan in Utah. Hi, Jordan. What do you have for me today?
16: Hey, DP. Thanks for having me on. First time, long time. 5'8 and a dangerous 145. Hey, so with the comments lately on the World Cup, I just wanted to weigh in. I'm a young father. I've got 3 kids. My oldest is 9. He's my son, and he is obsessed with sports. You know, a couple of years ago, we started getting flag football. He played his first year of tackle football last year. Huge Chiefs fan. Patrick Mahomes is his idol. Well, this year, we got him onto a travel soccer team because he had an interest in soccer. Kind of broke my heart, but we made the plunge because it was fairly inexpensive. Well, you've got the World Cup going. You've got his first tournament that his team played in, and lo and behold, they win the thing. You thought we would have brought the World Cup home that day. He wears his medal everywhere. He didn't score a goal. He didn't, you know, stand out in that game, but he thinks, you know, there's an obsession with soccer right now in my household that I'm struggling with. You know, he'll ask me, hey, Dad, how many World Cups has Spain won? Son, I don't know, and I don't care, but I'm trying to not let you know that. So you've told us last week, you know, how do I balance with my kids going into that? It's like they've got to join a travel team now or they're going to get left behind. There's just the days of just playing sports to have fun and to play multiple sports each season. I don't know what to do anymore, DP. So,
12: yeah, and I don't have advice for that. I did hear from a lot of parents when Kevin Frazier was on and he was critical of Alexi Lawless and Team USA getting in the system. And I think Kevin Frazier said what a lot of parents wanted to say, that there's this glass ceiling. And, you know, so I'm trying to figure out, you know, as we move forward, what's the best advice? You know, travel hockey, early hours, expensive. AAU, you got to get in early. Even these 7-on-7 flag football stuff. I mean, it's starting earlier and earlier and earlier. And I still maintain, you know, be varied. Play different sports. Take time off from one. You might have an individual sport that you play. You get into a team situation and learn about a team. But, yeah, I don't envy parents now with your kids and the cost and getting into the so-called system so they can advance. We'll talk some soccer coming up. Eric Winalda, former Team USA soccer player, will stop by. 1 hour in the books, 2 more to go on this Wednesday. Dan Patrick Show. 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
8: 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NBA Commissioner Adam Silver announced that Miami Heat owner Mickey Arison has been unanimously elected as the next chairman of the NBA Board of Governors. The position is the league's highest-ranking team owner, responsible for presiding over meetings, being a liaison between the ownership and the commissioner's office, and guiding league policies. Arison, who has the second-longest tenure of any current NBA governor, at 31 years will succeed Toronto Raptors governor Larry Tenenbaum, who has served as chairman of the board since 2017. One half of the World Cup final is set as Spain beats France 2-0, clinching their second final in their history. France headed to the Miami third-place game. As for who Spain will be playing, the other semifinal kicks off later on today, 3 p.m. between Argentina and England. Argentina trying to win back-to-back World Cup finals. England trying to make it to just their second World Cup final ever. Shane Wright, WPBF 25 Sports.

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1: 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NBA Commissioner Adam Silver announced that Miami Heat owner Mickey Arison has been unanimously elected as the next chairman of the NBA Board of Governors. The position is the league's highest-ranking team owner, responsible for presiding over meetings, being a liaison between the ownership and the commissioner's office, and guiding league policies. Arison, who has the second-longest tenure of any current NBA governor at 31 years, will succeed Toronto Raptors governor

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15: WPBF 25 Sports Director Shane Wright here with the WPBF 25 Sports Update. NBA Commissioner Adam Silver announced that Miami Heat owner Mickey Arison has been unanimously elected as the next chairman of the NBA Board of Governors. The position is the league's highest ranking team owner, responsible for presiding over meetings, being a liaison between the ownership and the commissioner's office, and guiding league policies. Arison, who has the second longest tenure of any current NBA governor, At 31 years, will succeed Toronto Raptors governor Larry Tenenbaum, who has served as chairman of the board since 2017. One half of the World Cup final is set as Spain beats France 2-0, clinching their second final in their history. France headed to the Miami third-place game. As for who Spain will be playing, the other semifinal kicks off later on today, 3 p.m., between Argentina and England. Argentina trying to win back-to-back World Cup finals. England trying to make it to just their second World Cup final ever. Shane Wright, WPBF 25 Sports.

0: I don't get too caught up on lists. I mean, we all know, I always look at lists like this. Now, take Andy Reid out because of his age. If every football coach in America was on the market, college or pro, Sean Payton would overwhelmingly be the number one choice. Well, take Andy out because of his age.
1: Sean McVay
0: would be number one. Sean Payton would be way up there. But Sean McVay, college or pro, if it was a blank check for every NFL owner and every athletic director that knew what he was doing, McVay would be the number one choice. Andy Reid may have been 7 years ago, but it's an age thing now. But I think McVay, there's a greater separation between McVay and the rest of the league as a coach than there is Josh Allen and the rest of the quarterbacks.
1: So another under-discussed aspect here. So McVay's tree, if you will, his coaching tree, is robust. So is Shanahan's. That's a huge edge for those guys who basically they have a secret sauce and they share it with their, you know, their coaches, and then they go on to success. That was the one big knock on Belichick. His guys never were able to move on and do well. And listen, let's be honest. Andy Reid's assistants haven't really had the success of Shanahan and McVay's guys yet.
0: It's funny. Shanahan has an offensive system. Mm-hmm. Okay. What McVay's secret sauce is culture building. When Shanahan, McVay, and Matt LaFleur were in the same building, the reputation I heard from a couple of different people in the league, Shanahan was the scheme ace. McVay was the culture superstar who could do schemes, but he was about culture. Shanahan could do culture. He's about schemes. LaFleur was a little of both. Good schemes, good culture, but it was McVay, A++ culture, Shanahan, A++ schemes. And LaFleur was kind of B at everything, but he didn't have a hole. He wasn't weak at anything, but he wasn't quite as good as McVay. Culture, not quite as good as Shanahan schemes. And there's some real pushback in Green Bay with LaFleur because, you know, he's barely sneaking into the playoffs.
1: Come
0: it should
1: on.
0: Be noted.
1: That is goofy.
0: I know.
1: Just because he's a jack of all trades, master of none. Let's not knock him. Okay, he's had a ton of success. Coaches would kill for his success that he's had in Green Bay. Give me a break.
0: And also, Green Bay does have one disadvantage that is understood league-wide, is it's not a free agent destination of note. And sometimes, I mean, Aaron Donald, you know, retires, Pittsburgh kid, I'm going to stay and live in L.A. I'm going to hang around the facility. Hey, you know, I may come back. Like, I mean, there's no question around the league, players like playing. Coaches like coaching for McVay and players like playing for McVay.
1: And McDonald, for the record, came from the Harbaugh tree. I'm almost certain he was with Jim at Michigan and John in Baltimore.
0: Yeah.
1: And obviously, there's those coaches.
0: He is the defense of McVay. Great culture, super bright, good-looking, confident, and excellent with schemes. He is really a rock star.
1: I think if we did the bottom five, Zach Taylor from the Bengals would be an
0: outlier. Oh, God.
1: Let's go to college football, Colin. Now, this is interesting. The Bleacher Report has talked about the quarterbacks with the most to prove entering this season. I don't know about this list. I'll let you go first. This is tough. Like, Arch Manning has something to prove? Really?
0: Yeah.
1: Dante Moore has something to prove?
0: Yeah.
1: Julian Sayin is a name that's interesting. Bryce Underwood, for me, would have to lead the list.
0: Okay, for our radio audience, the quarterbacks, you know, there's a lot of them you've heard of, like
1: the
0: Sam
1: Alabama's,
0: Leavitt.
1: Whoever the starter is at Alabama, which it sounds like as of now, it's not a lock that either of those is a starter, but we'll see.
0: You know what I notice on this list? There are no locks in terms of great NFL quarterback.
1: Well, come on. There's no lock in anything. By the way, how is Lenora Sellers not at the top of this list? The kid at South Carolina looks the part and then comes on the field and just walks into sacks. Jaden Maiava doesn't have anything to prove, Colin. He's an awesome quarterback who carried a USC team last year and tried to overcompensate for a bad defense. Like, he's got nothing to prove. Some of these lists, man, I don't know who's... I should just be the king of lists on the internet because, you know, some of this stuff is goofy.
0: Well, I think all of these are super talented college quarterbacks. There's not a single one that I would say that's going to work in the NFL. When I watch Fernando Mendoza, that's going to work in the NFL at a high level. Caleb Williams, Drake May, that's going to work in the NFL at a high level. I even like Bo Nix more than everybody. I'm like, Bo Nix is going to work in pro football with Sean Payton. This list is really, really talented college quarterback. I'm not sure Bryce Underwood or Julian Sand at Michigan, Ohio State. I'm not sure they're great pro quarterbacks. Sand's small. Underwood's got it. Insane talent.
1: Yeah, Underwood is the guy to top the list. Because remember the hype around him coming out of high school? Wasn't there a bidding war? Some like tech executive?
0: He is talented.
1: Got involved. It's like, he's got the tools. We need to see it. Now, Michigan, as a side note, is going through a lot of crap.
0: Oh, it's a mess.
1: Their basketball coach left. The football coach, we know Sharon Moore had some issues. The AD, you know, I'm sure you follow that saga. So I don't know what Underwood's mindset is, but he's got a tall order. Dante Moore, come on. He had one really awful game in the playoff.
0: If you told me none of these guys, the kid that's fascinating to me is Sam Leavitt at LSU. I thought he was so interesting at Arizona State. Sam Leavitt is the one kid here that I'm like, if you told me he ended up being the number two or three pick in the draft, he's got Lane Kiffin. Lane Kiffin. So you can have by the way, one of the things Jackson Dart excelled at, he had Lane Kiffin for 3 years. Who was the surprise in the draft? Jackson Dart.
1: He went 25th, though. Come on. Now, Leavitt's interesting because there was some chatter about his departure from ASU, and it wasn't pretty. Some of the behind-the-scenes stuff leaking out. We'll see. Lands at LSU, and he could thrive. But anyways, final story, Colin. Let's go to Summer League. So the staff is telling me you are now a Chicago Bulls homer, and this Caleb Wilson is taking over right now and just putting on a show. Colin, I mean, his performance is so he had 35 in his opener. He had 19-8 in his next one in a game AJ DeBonso reported.
0: Oh, my God, it's Durant. Is that Durant or Caleb Wilson?
1: I thought he would be like a Kevin Garnett coming out. But he's hitting threes at a rate that nobody anticipated. Anyways, after the game last night, he had some interesting comments. Here's Mr. Chip on his shoulder.
2: I mean, I feel like I'm different than all of them. Like, I can't say they don't enjoy basketball, but, like, I enjoy basketball. Like, I love it. So, I mean, I'm going to play as much as I can, as much as my team will let me. I mean, I'm not the type to go away from a game because I don't feel like I feel good, because I know in the NBA I'm not going to feel good at some games. And as long as I don't have an injury or something that's actually wrong with me, I'm going to play every time. And, you know, people come from all over the world to come see me play, so I don't want to let them down, too.
0: Oh, my God, I love this kid.
1: Yeah,
0: I love that guy so much. Unbelievable. And a lot of these guys, they play a summer league game, and they're like, yeah, I don't need the summer league. Caleb Wilson's like, I'll take your minutes.
1: Yeah.
0: I'll take them. I'm telling you, this kid's got a little KD. He's got a little KG.
1: He wants to dunk on everyone all the time.
0: Oh, my God. It's spectacular.
1: Yeah. He's going to be a fan favorite, man.
0: So he didn't shoot threes in college, and he got hurt in college. So what did he do with the off time? Shot 2,000 three-point shots a day. A day.
1: Yeah. So, you know, that sounds like me in, like, sixth grade. It didn't quite work out for me, but I was shooting a lot.
0: Yeah.
1: Huh?
0: This kid's 6'10".
1: I didn't hear what you said, but that didn't sound nice, if it's what I think it was.
0: J-Mac with the news.
3: Well, that's the news.
4: And thanks for stopping by.
3: The Herd Lie News.
0: Oh, my God. I'm just saying, sports, I moved to Los Angeles. It's just winners. It was a parade of winners. Now the Bears are good. The Cubs are good. Caleb Wilson is Kevin Garnett. White Sox are good. White Sox stunk when I moved to town. They were like they were going to get relegated. Lucky we didn't have relegation like the English Premier League. They were AAA. Now they lead their division. Don't they lead their division? They're first or second. Their attendance on the South Side has been unbelievable. It's a scene there now. Some credit card companies now approve applicants without a social security number. They accept passports or proof of income. 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
9: 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NBA Commissioner Adam Silver announced that Miami Heat owner Mickey Arison has been unanimously elected as the next chairman of the NBA Board of Governors. The position is the league's highest ranking team owner. For responsible for presiding over meetings, being a liaison between the ownership and the commissioner's office, and guiding league policies. Harrison, who has the second longest tenure of any current NBA governor, at 31 years will succeed Toronto Raptors governor Larry Tenenbaum, who has served as chairman of the board since 2017. One half of the World Cup final is set as Spain beats France 2-0, clinching their second final in their history. France headed to the Miami third-place game. As for who Spain will be playing, the other semifinal kicks off later on today, 3 p.m., between Argentina and England. Argentina trying to win back-to-back World Cup finals. England trying to make it to just their second World Cup final ever. Shane Wright, WPBF 25 Sports.
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0: After the 2002 World Cup, he got the nickname the Human Wall. It's Brad Friedel, as great a goalie as we've ever had. 82 career appearances for the United States Men's National League team, 310 consecutive starts in the Premier League. So he was in Dallas for the Spain game. And let's bring Brad Friedel in. It's just a remarkable performance by Spain. We were saying this, is that youth level, women's, Olympic, European Championships, World Cup. There is something about Spain and their federation and the symmetry of it. They all stylistically play kind of the same. And Thierry Henry was talking about it yesterday. He goes, when you face a Spanish team, it doesn't matter what level it is. What is the secret sauce? I mean, were you shocked by that outcome yesterday?
12: No, I wasn't shocked at all. It was one of those games. I was asked. I was on TalkSport earlier before the game yesterday, and they asked me to predict. And there wasn't a way to predict this game. It could have been 5-5, could have been 5-4, could have been 2-0 to either side, could have been 1-0, could have been 0-0 going to penalties. I think it was a nightmare for the bookies to try to put the odds on a game like this. To put in perspective what Spain does, so their manager De La Fuente. When I was the head coach of the U.S. men's under-19 national team, he was the coach of Spain's under-19 national team. So we played against each other on two occasions. And that team had the same system that the senior team plays now. So their youth national teams are taught from young levels the technical abilities. Then they're taught the tactics of what they want with their senior team. Yes, they had that unbelievable little era with Xavi and Iniesta, so they could probably play any formation they wanted with those two in the team, and they would have kept the ball. But there's a style to their play. There's a structure to their play. There's also a humility to their play. If you see, when they lost the ball, it didn't matter what the name was on the back of your shirt. You tracked back and you chased. People delayed. People tackled. They had... They fouled at the right times to stop the play, not in an over aggressive manner. They're just a brilliantly coached country, if that's such a thing. And every national team player knows when they go in, whether they're at the U-20 level, U-23 level, or if they go into the senior men's team, exactly what's expected of them. And they've created some incredible teams along the way. But don't forget as well, they've had a couple of downs. Also, because they won the World Cup a while ago, and then it took them a while to come back. But they stuck to everything that they're good at. They didn't panic. They didn't go out and hire somebody that didn't understand the internal system, the internal makings of Spain. They get a lot of pressure from their media and a lot of pressure from the fans, but they stayed focused and they stayed calm. And now they have, they have the Euros with this same team and this coach, and now they find themselves in a World Cup final.
0: Yeah, it's got a Duke basketball, Belichick Patriots feel where there's a great deal of humility. Oklahoma City Thunder, I've heard that about them. There's not about celebrating. It's about grinding, discipline, commitment to your teammates, and that's very hard culture to create. I want to talk about Argentina and England. Argentina's played a weaker schedule. They're very Messi reliant. They are older. England's, I mean, Azteca, 107 degrees in Miami. But and also there is, I feel like when you win a World Cup and the understanding that it's hard to win back to back, there's a little less pressure on Argentina. I mean, there's always pressure, but England's different. This is this is Kane and Bellingham. It's the two-headed monster. They've won at Azteca. Their road has been tougher, and the pressure from the English press, tabloid press, is brutal. Thomas Tuchel's intensity. Jude Bellingham saying, lighten up. I can feel the, Brad, I can feel the pressure. Do you think that's too daunting, or that's just British and English soccer?
12: No, that's just British and English soccer. I was in an elevator at Foxborough Stadium with Henry Winter. I'm not sure if you know him. He's one of the most renowned journalists over in England. And he said this World Cup is a bit surreal right now because all the players respect the manager. Ubuntu, it was this little sound bite of Tuchel and they gave it to Bellingham. But this English team is together. And now if you take the hand of God out of it, if you take the Falklands War out of it, if you take, you know, all the issues off the field and you just look at the two teams, and if you were to see this game without any sound and without any emotion, I think England is actually a better team right now. I've covered both the teams on co-commentary. And when Argentina finally was presented against a tough test, and that was a good, well-balanced, defensive-structured Switzerland team, they found it awful difficult to get Lionel Messi the ball. Now, when Lionel Messi does get the ball, he's electric, as we all know. But the second, from the time he created the assist for McAllister on their goal, he didn't touch the ball a lot until Mbolo was sent off. I find that Paredes, who's a man of steel in the middle and has been a great player, has lost a little bit of his legs. DePaul has lost a little bit of his legs. And when I'm talking about a little bit, Colin, I'm not talking about they're gone and, you know, past their incredible best. They're still very good players. But I think the legs of Bellingham and what he can do, and Rice fully fit, and Elliot Anderson, how he's been playing, and Kane, I think will be a little bit too much for Romero and Lisandro Martinez. Martinez, I think, is very good. I'm not one of these that has a big problem with his height, but Kane and Bellingham are physical specimen and really strong. And I think Romero and Martinez will find it really difficult to play against them. So when all said and done, I think England is marginally better, but that doesn't mean they're going to win. Right. It's just good. That's just what my opinion is. I wouldn't be surprised if Argentina won as well, but I think this game is going to be more of a war of attrition than this silky, glamorous, you know, box to box football match. I think there's going to be a lot of fouls, a lot of cards. I think the referee is going to be on center stage. He's going to have to manage this game incredibly well. And there are going to be emotions outside the stadium, inside the stadium, and on the pitch. I think it's a fascinating contest.
0: I got to ask you before we let you go, Brad Friedel has been so good for us and just so fantastic. His knowledge, his insight, his honesty, is that I am a believer listen, the World Cup's every 4 years. When you lose, even if you're the United States, I mean, I can't imagine what they're dealing with in Paris today. The Parisians are going crazy. Like, I mean, Mbappe disappeared. I wouldn't even want to, I'd stay out of France if I was Mbappe for a month. But I look at Mauricio Pochettino and there have been calls that he didn't deliver and might take his guys. We played reserves against Turkey, so we really would have won four games, and we had an awful half, and there was a really bad moment for our goalie. If we would have lost to Belgium 2-1, and we would have played starters, which I think we smartly didn't against Turkey, our reserves were excellent, it would have been four wins and a loss to an excellent Belgium team. I think the calls for Pochettino feel overwrought to me. What say you on that?
12: Ludicrous. It really is. I thought the United States delivered everything that we thought they would. A little disappointed in the Belgian game with a little bit of a lack of fight, but we're not as good player for player to Belgium. And Belgium really wanted to beat us on the day. I thought Mauricio has started changing the culture inside the U.S. national team. I think if he gets four more years to do it, you'll see an even better team go through qualifying and in the 2030 World Cup. I have no idea if he's going to stay or go, but I'm not one of the believers, Colin, that people should be on his back. I'm actually quite the opposite. And you mentioned something with Matt Freeze as well, and I messaged Matt just to tell him to keep his head up. I mean, I've watched back all the games again and the goals and the highlights. I mean, it made one error in five games. I mean, do you tell me, look at Nilan for Norway. He made a mistake. He had an outstanding tournament. I don't see people killing him. Lammens had an incredible year for Man United. Unfortunately, he made a mistake for Belgium. It happens. It's just one of those things. But I think if they keep Mauricio, he will find ways to continue to grow the program. As far as all the negativity around it, I'm more of a glasses half full kind of guy, as you could probably tell, Colin. And I think there's a lot to build on from this World Cup.
11: Well, I know where you're at right now. I'm not going to divulge that. But why don't you fill a glass for your excellent work tonight where you're at? I'll be thinking.
12: I will. Actually, it's going to be in about 5 minutes.
11: Brad, thank you.
12: All right. Thanks, Colin.
11: Yeah, he was in Dallas for the Spain game, wanted to get home, see the fam. He's been so good for us. Yeah, maybe I'm a little hard on Matt Freeze. Listen, I watched that French goalie yesterday, and I mean, when these guys come out of the box aggressively, I'm like, whoa, whoa, whoa, whoa, whoa, put on the brakes. Like, there was a couple of moments where the French goalie, I'm like, don't love the judgment at all here. So you get into these weird spaces, and again, you get into weird spaces as a goalie. You don't want a one-on-one against Mbappe. Like, so when the goalie can sniff it and sense it, and there's a long pass, and you're like, oh, this is not good. This is going to be a moving penalty kick. I'm going to go way up top in the box and be hyper-aggressive. Boy, you better nail it, because if you don't, it gets embarrassing really fast. And I thought the French goalie, he didn't surrender an ugly goal, but there were a couple of moments where I'm like, bro, you're in a bad space right here. Your spacing is not good. So England, Argentina, today at 3 Eastern on Fox. I'm sitting in the studio here. I'm going to watch it from here. I'm not even going home. J-Mac, I'm committing to staying at work.
1: What are you thinking on the over-under? It's 2.5 goals, which is pretty much standard.
11: I think it's 2. I'm going to go England 2, Argentina 1.
1: So everybody has the over. Jude Bellingham, Harry Kane, Messi. Mm. Sharp books are looking at the under, Colin. A 1-1 headed to overtime.
11: Oh,
1: or possibly
11: God.
1: 0-0.
11: I don't know if England can handle that. I don't know if they can handle that.
1: They're gonna have to
11: turn the TVs off in Buckingham Palace or wherever. Just, we can't take this kind of tension and drama.
1: Did the staff get you an England jersey to wear for the match? I know you're a big jersey guy.
11: I got a bunch of World Cup stuff in the office. Yeah, it's holy Lord. Boy, Bellingham has been absolutely on fire. And when you look at Jude Bellingham, just the length and the shoulders, like, he is, if you could build the perfect soccer player, it would not be Messi. It would be Jude Bellingham. Just this lean, long, fast, strong, athletically dynamic player. Like, that is what we want our next great American star. 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Jude Bellingham. 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
18: I'm Dan Patrick, and this is Above the Noise. France came into this year's World Cup as one of the favorites. After a high-scoring start, many viewed them as the team to beat. Loaded with world-class talent, that firepower eventually pushed them past Spain as the betting favorite. What got overlooked? Spain's defense. While the headlines focused on France's stars, Spain quietly built one of the strongest defenses in the tournament. Disciplined, rarely out of position, this led to Spain's defense having allowed just one goal coming into yesterday's matchup. Then came the ultimate test. France's explosive attack against Spain's defense felt like the classic unstoppable force meets the immovable object. Offense will always grab the headlines, but tournaments are often decided by the teams that defend the best. Yesterday was just another reminder that while great attacks can win you games, get you headlines, defenses still win championships. I'm Dan Patrick, and this is Above the Noise. 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
2: What's going on, everyone? Welcome to another hour of the Andy Slater Show on this Wednesday, July 15th, 2026. We're in the middle of a week, we're in the middle of a month, and we're in the middle of summer. One day after the Midsummer Classic, the All-Star Game in baseball last night. Normally, this is the slowest day in all of sports. That's because we've got no baseball. We've got no regular football, you know, our football. We've got no hockey. We've got no basketball. We do have part of the hockey schedule that came out. The Panthers have their home opener on October 10th. We have plenty of basketball discussion. That is because we're waiting for LeBron to decide or announce where he's decided he's going to play basketball this coming season. We also have Giannis being introduced tomorrow, right as the show starts. That should be fantastic. Here I'll be talking, and Giannis will be talking at the same time. You get Giannis, you get Andy Slater. I don't blame you one bit. Maybe I'll have to make tomorrow unique in some way, because I know you want to hear Giannis. You get to hear me all the time. I got to talk to the station about that, see what we could do. Because 3 o'clock tomorrow, hey, welcome to another hour of the Andy Slater Show. And it's like, welcome to Miami, Giannis. Again, I personally don't even want to hear myself. I want to hear Giannis. Maybe we could do both. Maybe we could hear Giannis and then you get to hear me. I don't know. We're going to have to figure that out. I knew for a few days this was coming, but I didn't even think about the possible conflict in schedule for tomorrow. I'll have it figured out by then. I got time. I got 24 hours or so. Anyway, today is supposed to be the slowest day in sports, as I said, but we've got a World Cup match, and it's going on right now. Argentina and England. The winner, they get Spain in the title game on Sunday in Jersey/New York. And whoever loses this match today, they get a consolation ticket to go to South Florida to play France. I right now am in Medellin. I told you guys on Monday after the show, I hopped on a flight and came over here. It's the All-Star break. It's my kind of break. Although I'm working during my break and I'm totally fine with that. I got no problem talking to all of you while I'm here in Medellin. I could do my show from anywhere in the world, and I was doing that before COVID. A lot of people ask me, oh, well, when you're away, do you do your show? And I say, yeah, I could do it from anywhere. They're like, oh, yeah, COVID changed so much. I said, yeah, COVID did change a lot, but I've been doing this for like 15 years. I do it from Medellin. I do it from Costa Rica. I've done it from Mexico. I've done it from all over the U.S., Vegas, New York, Chicago, Kansas City, I think. I can't even remember all the places I've done this show. It didn't have to be like, oh, COVID. Now we discovered you could work from anywhere. I know that's what happened to a lot of people. Now you do some of your meetings online. A lot of things came out of that, which were good. I wish it never happened, of course. I would take the trade where that never happened and we still do things the way we used to. But because you can't take it back and it did happen and it was horrible, I'm not just talking about for me and others as far as not being able to do things, but people dying, that was terrible. The things that we've learned to do now remotely because of that have changed so many people's lives. I wish we would have been able to learn all of that without anything happening. That would have been ideal. And who knows, maybe one day we would have, but It happened, unfortunately, and now here we are. I'm not trying to bring back memories of 6 years ago. Hopefully we never have to go through anything like that again. That was a really bad time. But now I want to talk about good times. The good times that are coming. Maybe you're into the World Cup. You're going to be all over that third place game Saturday in Miami Gardens. Maybe you'll be into the final on Sunday. Maybe it'll take wagering on the Hard Rock Bet app for you to get into it. You know, I'm not the biggest soccer guy, not even a small soccer guy. I'm always all about
6: honesty.
2: You should know that as well. But this is okay. I'll take it. It's something. It's cool. I've been into it. So I'm all for it. We get a few more games. We got the one going on right now and then two more later. I caught some of the game yesterday, like in between breaks on the show, and saw some of the highlights afterwards. We don't have baseball going on yet. We get a game tomorrow night. Just one game. The Mets and the Phillies, they play tomorrow, and then everyone else restarts on Friday. And that includes our Miami Marlins. The Marlins will start the second half, the so-called second half of the season, in Milwaukee. The good news for the Marlins, they're not going to face Miz in the first series because they're not going to pitch him. The Brewers aren't. In that first series, they're going to give him a little extra rest. Supposedly, he's got some arm fatigue. I wonder why throwing 104 and 105 miles per hour, like 10 pitches in a row, and throughout the entire game, 100 plus. That'll probably do it. Who knows, though, what the Fish will do when they restart their season on Friday night in Milwaukee. I'm really hoping they play like they did in June and right at the beginning of July. Get everything out of their system from what they just had this past weekend at home against Cleveland. Just forget about all that. We start the second half and we get back to winning, because I would love to be able to go to a postseason Marlins game come October. This morning when I was eating breakfast and having a couple of cappuccinos, I went nuts booking flights. I just got into a mood where I'm like, okay, here's my schedule. Here's everything I already have booked. And now I'm going to book some more because the National Hockey League sent out a press release, which was all over the internet as well, telling fans when their team's home opener is going to take place. So we found out the Panthers' home opener is going to be October 10th against the Minnesota Wild. But other home openers will be happening, and they will be facing the Florida Panthers. And it was announced this morning that the first game of the season, it'll be a triple header on ESPN. It will be the Panthers at the Carolina Hurricanes. So the Panthers will be in Carolina, a 5 p.m. start on September 29th to face the defending Stanley Cup champions. And they will watch Carolina raise their banner. You talk about having a chip on your shoulder. After the Panthers got to raise the banner two straight years, and then we're just doomed by injuries before this past season started, they're going to be part of yet another banner-raising ceremony, this one in Carolina. Matthew Tkachuk, Brady Tkachuk, the entire Florida Panthers roster will be there, I hope, healthy, watching that banner go up. What do you think that's going to do to them? A little reminder, yeah, next year we're going to be raising a third banner at the Amerant Bank Arena. So what I did, once I saw that press release, you know what I did? I went straight to American Airlines website and I got some flights. And not only that, I got the hotel in Raleigh. I said, I got to be there. Not to watch Carolina raise their banner. That's not why I'm going. It's because the Florida Panthers, the new Florida Panthers, with the addition of Brady Tkachuk, are going to be there on that ice with a huge chip on their shoulder, watching the Carolina Hurricanes celebrate again. The first game of a triple header on ESPN, I said I got to be in the building. It's not a game that I'm requesting a media credential for. I don't think I'm going to do that. I'm going to go as a fan. I like being a fan. There's times where I want to cover a game. I don't think I'm going to cover that game. I'll probably be a fan. Now, if the ticket prices are like $1,500 for a good seat, maybe I'll cover the game. But I like being a fan. I want to cheer on the Florida Panthers. See, that goes against what so many people in the audience think about not only me, but other radio hosts, that you want a team to do bad so you could talk badly about them and be all negative and go off on them. Heck no. I like being in the building, whether it's working, covering a game, or just being a fan in the stands, where one of our teams is doing something special, is about to begin their season, a great ride, or, of course, a postseason game, a playoff game. I love those atmospheres. This one should be intense. Opening night in Carolina with the Panthers in the building. So I said, I got to be there for it. I booked my flight. I booked my hotel. I'm all set to go. And the best thing about all of this, if I change my mind, everything is refundable, or you get a credit. Hotels, you don't even have to pay in advance. I've been saying this on the show for so long. I try to give you guys tips. Like, if you want to get a jump start on the Super Bowl in case the Dolphins are in it, go ahead, book your flight right now. And if the Dolphins don't make it, well, then you could just get a refund or get a credit with the airline. You could probably put in for that credit by like week 5. You won't even have to wait until January. That would be something, though, if the Dolphins surprised the heck out of us. That would be a much bigger surprise than what the Marlins have done to date. We're waiting for another surprise. It wouldn't be so much of a surprise to me, but maybe it would be a surprise around the country. The surprise of LeBron saying, I am taking my talents back to South Beach. Each and every day we are waiting for LeBron. Each and every report mentions how the Miami Heat are a possible destination. I saw this morning the report from ESPN how Philadelphia, they're a true contender for LeBron, how their players have gotten involved and Maxey is leading the charge. I just don't buy any of that as far as making a difference. I feel like LeBron, he already knows where he's going to go. That's what I believe. I've said it so many times over the past week. But until we hear for sure where he says he is going, the topic is going to be hanging over our heads probably for another few days. I don't think it'll be another few weeks or another week. I think we will find out soon. And until we find out, how could any of us possibly ignore the idea that the second greatest player of all time, I'm not saying that to get into an argument. I'm saying that because that's what I believe. And there's nothing wrong with being the second greatest player of all time. But LeBron could be coming back to Miami. That's got to be a topic everywhere. It's got to be a topic in the Bay Area. It's got to be a topic in Philly. It's got to be a topic in Cleveland. It's got to be a topic in Minnesota. If your team is supposedly in the running, it's got to be a topic. 41 years old, LeBron James, still the biggest topic around the league right now because he's still that good. Once again, I come on here and I'm talking for 15 minutes and I haven't even gotten to what I've got in front of me here on my screen. All these notes, I got my phone to my right, I got a pen and paper to my right as well. I've got a full bottle of water, which I may need during today's show because I'm saying a lot of words. So much stuff is coming out of my mouth here, and that's good because this is a talk show. And if a lot didn't come out of my mouth, well, it wouldn't be so good because, again, this is a talk show. And I'm going to continue to talk, but I want to talk about what I've got in front of me. And I can't until this hour officially begins.
6: It's time to shuffle up and deal.
2: I want to start the hour with the All-Star Game. I happen to actually enjoy the All-Star Game. I enjoyed it a lot. I thought Major League Baseball did a pretty good job with the presentation of the game last night. And the best part, in my view, seeing the players wearing their own uniforms. I think that makes a huge difference. If I wasn't sure who somebody was, I'd be like, oh, that guy's on the White Sox. Oh, that dude that's pitching, he's on the Twins. Plus, when the players wear their own uniforms and rep their own team, that opening few moments when everyone comes out, everyone lines up, you have one league on one side, the other on the opposite side. That's one of the coolest moments of the season. Even for the guys who didn't play a lot, to be out there, be able to wave to the crowd in your own team's uniform, tip your own team's hat. That is what an All-Star game is supposed to be about. For many years, those All-Star uniforms they wore, they were terrible. I know Major League Baseball, they wanted to sell those. Here's an opportunity where we could make some extra money. They don't have enough. Well, do you know anyone who actually bought those All-Star uniforms? All it did was make it harder for the audience at home to identify who that actually is, who's playing. And if the goal is to grow the game, if the goal is to showcase the guys who are playing well this season, don't you want the casual fans to be able to figure out, okay, hey, I liked watching that guy hit. He's on Toronto. Cool, maybe I'll check out one of their games. That's how you do it. I feel like that makes a tremendous difference. What I didn't like was miking up so many players. While they're out there playing, I know that they want to do a different broadcast and give fans inside access. But while they're out there, like Dylan Cease is on the mound. He's throwing 98 miles per hour. The ball is live. These guys are playing with earpieces. They're trying to hear questions while doing their jobs. I don't think it added anything, and it took away from the commentary. If you want to do live talk back with someone, use anybody in the dugout. They're all-stars. I know they did some of that, but the on-the-field stuff is like, yeah, and the audio, it wasn't even that good. As far as the Marlins went and their two representatives, only one of them playing because Max Meyer, while he definitely earned his spot, he's been one of the best arms in the National League the first half of the season, but he wasn't in line to pitch in the game last night. The other All-Star rep, Otto Lopez, who leads all of baseball in hits, he had two ABs. His first at-bat, he struck out. The second one in the ninth inning, he got a hit because, of course. And the National League only had three hits. Oof. Pitching dominated, but out of those three hits, Otto Lopez, he had one of them. because all that dude does is hit. Otto Lopez batting 500 lifetime in the All-Star game. Not bad. The story of the overall game was Sanchez of the Phillies. He gives up three runs in the first, one on a two-run single by MVP Cody Bellinger. The next batter, Ben Rice, RBI single. It was 3-0 American League. That was it. The National League, they weren't able to generate any offense against AL pitching. A dominant pitching performance.

0: just creative. But again, I saw some comments online, people get into politics. I'm so glad I don't get into politics. I think the closest I've come to politics was when I was talking about Uncle Luke yesterday, how he's kind of aside right now from the show, I believe, because he's running for Congress and he's focused on that. And I wish him the best of luck. We're still friends. And he'll come back on after the election, I'm sure, whether he wins or not. If he wins, we'll have a congressman on the program every Tuesday. I think that would be pretty cool. And if he doesn't win, then maybe he'll come and do the show in person with me in
1: Columbia,
0: where I am right now. I think that would be a better option for him. People want to get involved in politics. I don't want to get involved in politics. That's me, but some people, they're just different. I like to chill and relax, watch sports, do whatever I want, go have nice meals. I don't want to have to do anything that I don't want to do. And I'm sure being part of Congress, it's not that way. And also having a significant other, which I don't have, is also probably not that way. One thing that I love to do is play poker, and I could do that whenever I want. I hope you guys join me with $100,000 minimum in the prize pool for the next Slater Scoops Poker Tournament happening Tuesday, July 28th at Seminole Hard Rock Hotel and Casino in Hollywood. This is going to be a big one in the ballroom. I believe 90 poker tables are going to be set up in the ballroom. It's only $300 to buy in. The tournament on Tuesday, July 28th will start at 4 p.m., but you'll have until 8:30 p.m. to register and get your seat. So you'll have plenty of time to head on over to the Hard Rock and be part of my tournament. I think we're going to have close to $200,000 in the prize pool, probably about 800 entries. That would be my guess, but I know the minimum amount will be 100 grand. Put a reminder in your head, or if you just won't remember, put the reminder in your phone. 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It'll take place in the ballroom July 28th at Seminole Hard Rock Hotel and Casino in Hollywood. 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
1: Before I get into more about LeBron and the decision and what's going to happen, I want to bring one more thing up about baseball, because I watched the All-Star game last night, and there's not a whole lot going on today other than the World Cup match that's happening right now. And if you're tuned in to me, you probably don't care that much about the World Cup match. I just feel baseball overall, it's wild how much it has changed. And I was thinking about this while I was watching the game last night. Supposedly, one of the hardest things to do in all of sports is hit a baseball. And nowadays, I feel like it's harder than ever. You watched the game last night, and every pitcher that came in for both leagues basically pitching an inning, and almost all of them are throwing almost 100 miles per hour. And they have filthy secondary pitches. When we talk about teams only care about analytics these days, launch angle, exit velocity, and no one cares about batting average, look, in the end, it's really hard to get a hit off of these types of pitchers. Back in the day, you had a starter. He went 7+ innings. You had one or two guys out of the bullpen, and that was essentially it. Now, starters go maybe five or six, and then it's a parade of guys who throw 100. And the starters also throw in 100. The level of pitching, as we saw last night, remember, this is an all-star game. You're getting the best of the best. The best hitters, the best pitchers. The pitchers overmatch the hitters by far. The level of pitching across the board, it makes it so much more difficult for somebody to hit 300. That's why we don't see it a lot anymore. And that's why Otto Lopez on the Marlins, who leads baseball, the entire league in hits and batting average, somebody who's able to make contact so frequently, that's why he's so impressive. It's not the norm anymore. If Tony Gwynn or Ted Williams was still alive and in playing shape, those guys, the elite hitters, they would still be able to make consistent good contact, even against the pitchers who are throwing now. But when you see Aroldis Chapman come into the game and he's throwing 100, and your thought is, oh, okay, just another guy in triple digits. It never used to be like that. And you don't even have to go way back. You can go back 7 or 8 years. If somebody threw 100, you're like, wow, this dude just threw 100. Now somebody throws 100, and it's like, okay, yeah, I mean, that's common. And you can compare the way the game has changed in baseball to basketball. Basketball is a different sport now than it was in the 90s and the 80s. Now everybody's chucking up threes. Analytics, three is more than two. I know in the 80s and 90s, three was still more than two, but you get all these calculations and teams believe the mid-range shot is considered inefficient. So they might as well just go for three instead of two. Heck, you see teams on the fast break, and instead of attacking the basket and having an exciting play, guys will drive and then throw it out for a three. They'll pass up a layup because they're getting attacked. They just throw it out for three, and the guy hits it. If that happened 20 years ago, you'd probably be cut for that by passing up a layup. Now it's seen as the analytically correct play. The sport has evolved. Watching that All-Star game last night, it's just something I was thinking about. How different the game is. How different basketball is. At least, though, in baseball, we get a real game the way it's supposed to be played. Unfortunately, there were a lot of stars missing. Shohei, Judge, Mizrowski, Skeens. But the game is played the way it's supposed to be played. Players are going all out. Whereas every other sport, and we've mentioned this, and I'm not going to spend much time on this now, but every other sport is just not played the way the game during the season and during the postseason is played. And that's why, to me, the MLB All-Star Game remains the best of the best.
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0: hate waiting, don't we? Who wants to wait? We all want everything right now, but we're still waiting. What are we waiting for? We're waiting to hear where LeBron is going to go. And again, I have to believe LeBron James knows where he wants to play basketball next season. Nothing is changing. Before his decision, it's not like he told a team, hey, if you make this move, I'm going to go to your squad. If you don't, I'm going somewhere else. I don't believe that's how this is playing out. The entire NBA, the entire offseason is on pause until 41-year-old LeBron James, who is extremely talented, tells us where he's going to go. The latest news, Philly's making a big push, supposedly. But the main teams are Miami, Cleveland, Golden State, Minnesota, and Philly. And if I had to take three of those five, I'd say Miami, Cleveland, and Golden State. I've thought from day one the Miami Heat have a great chance, as good of a chance as anyone, to get LeBron again. One thing to consider, which I don't think is talked about enough, is that LeBron is somebody who takes extremely good care of his body. He loves being in peak physical condition. That's really important to him. There's reports that he spends as much as $1 million a year just to upkeep his body. And when you have so much money, why not? Well, out of all the teams vying for LeBron's services, which team puts the biggest premium on health and wellness and conditioning? That would be the Miami Heat. I think that's a big edge. LeBron knows if he's going to be able to do anything this year, he's going to have to stay healthy. And where could he do that best? I would make the case that is in Miami. That's with the Miami Heat staff. All the resources are there. Probably the best resources. If it's Cleveland, if that's where he's going to go, I kind of feel like we would have known already. Why make Cleveland wait? The story of Homecoming Part 2, I don't think that's all that sexy. Homecoming 1, that was cool, but Homecoming again? The only storyline there is, okay, I'm going to finish where I started, but you were already there once. You already went back once, so you've been there twice. Now you're going to go for a third time? The Steph Curry thing to me, that would be the greatest threat to the Heat. Because LeBron really does love Steph, and those two, they've defined an entire generation. And it might be one of those things where even if they don't win a title, he can cross off playing with Steph from his bucket list. Steph is also an avid golfer. The golf thing, though, like they could play golf anytime they want. They don't have all that much time to golf during an NBA season. The only thing we know right now is LeBron has made one choice, and that is playing over retirement. Now we just need to find out where he's going to play. This is somebody who's already thrown an alley-oop to his son. He's done everything. I'm sure he wants to win another title. And when I look at rosters, when I think of coaches and conditioning and programs, I don't think there would be a better fit for LeBron James than in Miami. Klay Thompson, bring him in. Even if LeBron doesn't come, Klay Thompson could still come. The Heat still need some outside shooting. But LeBron comes, Klay comes. Klay Thompson is not what he used to be, but still, you put him on the wing, there's going to be so much driving room for Bam and Giannis. LeBron, Bam, Giannis, Klay Thompson. This just keeps sounding better and better. We're about 24 hours away from Giannis being introduced. Bobby Portis will be introduced first, and then 3 hours later, Giannis will be introduced. They've already had Tim Hardaway Jr. introduced to the media. Will Giannis be the last one to be introduced? I don't think so. I am going to introduce, yet again, Lieutenant Camacho from the Florida Highway Patrol. I saw a story on the news yesterday about a license plate, and I was like, OMG. I'll discuss that with Lieutenant Camacho and a lot more when he joins us next.
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13: I'ma show you how to get it. It go right foot up, left foot slide.
0: Here on this Wednesday, Lieutenant Camacho from the Florida Highway Patrol with us on the Andy Slater Show. Lieutenant, I saw this on the news yesterday all over the internet. Now it's making national headlines. A 77-year-old woman in Pompano Beach got a new license plate. It wasn't a personalized plate, but it read SQZA55, which would say squeeze you know what. How does that happen?
14: You know, I think this is just something that truly just kind of slipped through the cracks, you know. Maybe
0: which kind of cracks?
14: That's good. That was good. You know, normally, like you said, when it's a personalized tag, you know, it goes under so much, you know, there's so many restrictions in place, right? Like to avoid that profanity, that vulgar, that obscene, that sexual content, right? Or any kind of racial things or drug references or any kind of gang related terminology, right? There's a whole list of things that you're not allowed to have, but that's when you apply for a custom plate, right? But this wasn't a custom plate. This is just a normal standard issued Florida plate, and it just happened to, you know, read that, you know. And really, when you think about it, you say SQZA55, but yeah, it does read what everybody, you know, reads there. And it's just you know, it happens very rarely, but it sure does happen, as we can see.
0: I think on one of the reports the lady said she might wind up keeping it. At first she wanted to give it back and get a new one, but she might keep it and hope that some people honk the horn at her. Would she, I guess at this point, would she be able to keep that?
14: I'm not sure, Andy, because typically the Department of Motor Vehicles might just recall the plate if they deem it is obscene or you know, like objectionable, I guess, during the next registration period. But I'm not sure if that's what's going to happen. But they very well could just not really give her the option. But if it is recalled, they'll just, you know, give her another plate and, you know, all the other registration at no cost to her. But that would go through an internal process, I guess, with the Department of Safety Motor Vehicles. And if they need to, they'll contact her and they'll get that squared away for her. But it very well could happen. It might not be up to her, is really what I'm saying.
0: Well, even if they do recall it and they make it invalid, I wouldn't give it back. I mean, what are you going to get, a warrant to come into my house and get it back? I'm not giving that back. I'm going to try to sell it. Yeah, although that may be illegal, because isn't it like property of the state? It's not really
14: yours. Yeah, the plates do belong to the Department of Motor Vehicles. And whenever you replace your plate, you're supposed to, you know, go to the tax collector's office and turn it in. And if you have a specialty plate, you get that credit for it. And if you want to, let's say you have a, you know, a Marlins tag, and now you want to get a Miami Heat tag because of all the fun stuff that's happening, right? You can turn in that Marlins tag and you won't have to pay for that other specialty plate. But yes, they do belong to the state, to the Department of Highway Safety, and you are supposed to turn them in at the tax collector's office. But occasionally people do kind of, you know, hang on to them because they don't always necessarily know that.
0: Lieutenant, you need to check the Major League Baseball standings. People want to turn in Dolphins plates, not Marlins plates right now. The Marlins are doing well, and hopefully they'll get to the postseason. Lieutenant, speaking of license plates, there was one on a vehicle that wasn't supposed to be on it, and it was being driven by someone going more than 100 miles per hour. You guys tried to pull him over on the turnpike near Bird Road last week, and then he took off and allegedly went over 140 miles per hour. At what point, Lieutenant, would you say this is too dangerous? This person's going too fast, and just catch up with him later somehow.
14: There's a lot of things that come into making that decision. This was actually a street racing call that we got, and located one of those vehicles. I think it was a Ford Mustang. And sure enough, when the troopers kind of intercepted him, they did try to stop him in the turnpike in the Miami area. And it, just like you said, failed to stop, reaching those extremely high speeds. And the driver eventually, I think, lost control at an exit ramp not too far off, crashed his car and was apprehended, right, without any further incident. And luckily, he wasn't injured, right? And nobody was injured, right? It was actually a really short pursuit. But when you, as a trooper, from our perspective, I think when you hear those speeds, you would think, wow, that's really fast, right? But at 11, I think that happened around 11 o'clock or midnight. And at that time, there's really not a lot of cars out there, Andy. So when you're going that fast, you can at least, you know, not worry about so many cars being on the road, and obviously making that speed much more dangerous if there was more cars on the road. So I think the trooper felt comfortable with the decision that he made. And obviously he has to always, once you're in a pursuit as a trooper, you have to radio that in, and the supervisor that's listening to the radio, he's going to ask, hey, what's the speed? What's the traffic condition? What's it looking like out there? And they'll also, the supervisor might tell you to, you know, he might tell you to terminate that pursuit if the traffic is heavy and if you're going too fast. But I don't think that was the case last Thursday.
0: Yeah, you can't even get near that speed. You should get an award if you can go over 75 on the Palmetto at like 5 p.m. I mean, but this at 11 on the turnpike, I totally understand. One more thing, Lieutenant, and I think the audience has a lot to do with this. You should mail everyone in this audience like a, not get out of jail, but maybe get out of a ticket card, because the Florida Highway Patrol for the fourth consecutive year won the award for the best looking cruiser. How do you guys do it 4 years in a row?
14: We got the 4-peat, man. I think people just love our cars nationwide. I think they like what we're doing with you know, the stuff we're doing on social media, how we're promoting the brand, the agency. I think it's a killer photo. It's a beautiful car with a beautiful backdrop, and it has been for the last 4 years. Obviously, everybody agrees. So thank you to all of the listeners, and thank you for everybody that voted. And it is worth mentioning, you know, if you come across a trooper and you say, hey, you know, I voted for you guys, man, because at the end, Andy, a vote for the Highway Patrol is a vote for Florida when you do it in nationwide. So thank you to everybody that did get out there and vote.
0: How about if they want to take a ride in that car, not the back seat? I mean, maybe the front seats.
14: Well, the Mustang only has, really doesn't have a, you can't put a prisoner in that car, because it's a two-door. But I think maybe in a controlled environment, maybe you can sit in the car, maybe go for a ride in it, but not maybe on the roads. I don't think we're doing really any ride-alongs or observer ride-alongs like that.
0: It's a showpiece.
14: Yes, yes.
0: Lieutenant Camacho with the Florida Highway Patrol, thanks for everything you do, for coming on, and stay safe out there. We'll chat again next week.
14: Thanks, Andy. See you.
0: All right, take care. Lieutenant Camacho with the Florida Highway Patrol. I would definitely do that. In all seriousness, you get stopped, don't lie, though. You do not lie to a law enforcement officer. So if you didn't vote, don't say you voted. But if you did vote, hey, I voted for you guys to win the best-looking cruiser in the U.S. Never know. All right, well, that's all the time I've got for this hour. But if you missed anything, there's nothing to worry about. That's because the 4 p.m. hour comes your way next.
12: The 10 best quarterbacks in the league. And so, you know, to a lot of predictable people, Josh Allen above Mahomes, we've been on that for several years now. Burrow doesn't make the playoffs anymore. He's at 4. Dak Prescott has 1 playoff win ever at 6. Oh, I like to see Jared Goff and Caleb Williams in there. But where's Sam Darnold? And that's what's really interesting. Even the GMs in this league don't know what the hell to do with Sam Darnold. Back-to-back 14-win seasons. Totally different players, offensive linemen, coordinators, coaches. Back-to-back 14 wins and a Super Bowl.
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0: 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I got two orders of jumbos at Joe's Stone Crab, a couple of sides, and that key lime pie for dessert, so good.
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0: I hopped on the 3-hour flight to Medellin, Colombia. The scenery there, amazing.
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0: What's going on, everyone? Welcome to another hour of the Andy Slater Show on this Wednesday, July 15th, 2026. We're in the middle of a week, we're in the middle of a month, and we're in the middle of summer. One day after the Midsummer Classic, the All-Star Game in baseball last night. Normally, this is the slowest day in all of sports. That's because we've got no baseball. We've got no regular football, you know, our football. We've got no hockey. We've got no basketball. We do have part of the hockey schedule that came out. The Panthers have their home opener on October 10th. We have plenty of basketball discussion. That is because we're waiting for LeBron to decide or announce where he's decided he's going to play basketball this coming season. We also have Giannis being introduced tomorrow, right as the show starts. That should be fantastic. Here I'll be talking, and Giannis will be talking at the same time. You get Giannis, you get Andy Slater. I don't blame you one bit. Maybe I'll have to make tomorrow unique in some way. Because I know you want to hear Giannis. You get to hear me all the time. I got to talk to the station about that. See what we could do. Because 3 o'clock tomorrow. Hey, welcome to another hour of the Andy Slater Show. And it's like, welcome to Miami, Giannis. Again, I personally don't even want to hear myself. I want to hear Giannis. Maybe we could do both. Maybe we could hear Giannis and then you get to hear me. I don't know. We're going to have to figure that out. I knew for a few days this was coming, but I didn't even think about the possible conflict in schedule for tomorrow. I'll have it figured out by then. I got time. I got 24 hours or so. Anyway, today is supposed to be the slowest day in sports, as I said, but we've got a World Cup match, and it's going on right now. Argentina and England. The winner, they get Spain in the title game on Sunday in Jersey/New York. And whoever loses this match today, they get a consolation ticket to go to South Florida to play France. I right now am in Medellin. I told you guys on Monday after the show, I hopped on a flight and came over here. It's the All-Star break. It's my kind of break. Although I'm working during my break and I'm totally fine with that. I got no problem talking to all of you while I'm here in Medellin. I could do my show from anywhere in the world, and I was doing that before COVID. A lot of people ask me, oh, well, when you're away, do you do your show? And I say, yeah, I could do it from anywhere. They're like, oh, yeah, COVID changed so much. I said, yeah, COVID did change a lot, but I've been doing this for like 15 years. I do it from Medellin. I do it from Costa Rica. I've done it from Mexico. I've done it from all over the U.S., Vegas, New York, Chicago, Kansas City, I think. I can't even remember all the places I've done this show. It didn't have to be like, oh, COVID. Now we discovered you could work from anywhere. I know that's what happened to a lot of people. Now you do some of your meetings online. A lot of things came out of that, which were good. I wish it never happened, of course. I would take the trade where that never happened and we still do things the way we used to. But because you can't take it back and it did happen and it was horrible, I'm not just talking about for me and others as far as not being able to do things, but people dying, that was terrible. The things that we've learned to do now remotely because of that have changed so many people's lives. I wish we would have been able to learn all of that without anything happening. That would have been ideal. And who knows, maybe one day we would have, but it happened, unfortunately, and now here we are. I'm not trying to bring back memories of 6 years ago. Hopefully we never have to go through anything like that again. That was a really bad time. But now I want to talk about good times. The good times that are coming. Maybe you're into the World Cup. You're going to be all over that third place game Saturday in Miami Gardens. Maybe you'll be into the final on Sunday. Maybe it'll take wagering on the Hard Rock Bet app for you to get into it. You know, I'm not the biggest soccer guy, not even a small soccer guy. I'm always all about honesty. You should know that as well. But this is okay. I'll take it. It's something. It's cool. I've been into it. So I'm all for it. We get a few more games. We got the one going on right now and then two more later. I caught some of the game yesterday, like in between breaks on the show, and saw some of the highlights afterwards. We don't have baseball going on yet. We get a game tomorrow night. Just one game. The Mets and the Phillies, they play tomorrow, and then everyone else restarts on Friday. And that includes our Miami Marlins. The Marlins will start the second half, the so-called second half of the season, in Milwaukee. The good news for the Marlins, they're not going to face Miz in the first series because they're not going to pitch him. The Brewers aren't. In that first series, they're going to give him a little extra rest. Supposedly, he's got some arm fatigue. I wonder why, throwing 104 and 105 miles per hour, like 10 pitches in a row, and throughout the entire game, 100 plus. That'll probably do it. Who knows, though, what the Fish will do when they restart their season on Friday night in Milwaukee. I'm really hoping they play like they did in June and right at the beginning of July. Get everything out of their system from what they just had this past weekend at home against Cleveland. Just forget about all that. We start the second half and we get back to winning, because I would love to be able to go to a postseason Marlins game come October. This morning when I was eating breakfast and having a couple of cappuccinos, I went nuts booking flights. I just got into a mood where I'm like, okay, here's my schedule. Here's everything I already have booked. And now I'm going to book some more because the National Hockey League sent out a press release, which was all over the internet as well, telling fans when their team's home opener is going to take place. So he found out the Panthers home opener is going to be October 10th against the Minnesota Wild. But other home openers will be happening, and they will be facing the Florida Panthers. And it was announced this morning that the first game of the season, it'll be a triple header on ESPN. It will be the Panthers at the Carolina Hurricanes. So the Panthers will be in Carolina, a 5 p.m. start on September 29th to face the defending Stanley Cup champions. And they will watch Carolina raise their banner. You talk about having a chip on your shoulder. After the Panthers got to raise the banner two straight years and then were just doomed by injuries before this past season started, they're going to be part of yet another banner-raising ceremony, this one in Carolina. Matthew Tkachuk, Brady Tkachuk, the entire Florida Panthers roster will be there, I hope, healthy, watching that banner go up. What do you think that's going to do to them? A little reminder, yeah, next year we're going to be raising a third banner at the Emerant Bank Arena. So what I did, once I saw that press release, you know what I did? I went straight to American Airlines website and I got some flights. And not only that, I got the hotel in Raleigh. I said, I got to be there, not to watch Carolina raise their banner. That's not why I'm going. It's because the Florida Panthers, the new Florida Panthers, with the addition of Brady Tkachuk, are going to be there on that ice with a huge chip on their shoulder, watching the Carolina Hurricanes celebrate again. The first game of a triple header on ESPN, I said I got to be in the building. It's not a game that I'm requesting a media credential for. I don't think I'm going to do that. I'm going to go as a fan. I like being a fan. There's times where I want to cover a game. I don't think I'm going to cover that game. I'll probably be a fan. Now, if the ticket prices are like $1,500 for a good seat, maybe I'll cover the game. But I like being a fan. I want to cheer on the Florida Panthers. See, that goes against what so many people in the audience think about not only me, but other radio hosts, that you want a team to do bad so you could talk badly about them and be all negative and go off on them. Heck no. I like being in the building, whether it's working, covering a game, or just being a fan in the stands where one of our teams is doing something special, is about to begin their season, a great ride, or, of course, a postseason game, a playoff game. I love those atmospheres. This one should be intense. Opening night in Carolina with the Panthers in the building. So I said, I got to be there for it. I booked my flight. I booked my hotel. I'm all set to go. And the best thing about all of this, if I change my mind, everything is refundable or you get a credit. Hotels, you don't even have to pay in advance. I've been saying this on the show for so long. I try to give you guys tips. Like if you want to get a jump start on the Super Bowl in case the Dolphins are in it, go ahead, book your flight right now. And if the Dolphins don't make it, well, then you could just get a refund or get a credit with the airline. You could probably put in for that credit by like week five. You won't even have to wait until January. That would be something, though, if the Dolphins surprised the heck out of us. That would be a much bigger surprise than what the Marlins have done to date. We're waiting for another surprise. It wouldn't be so much of a surprise to me, but maybe it would be a surprise around the country. The surprise of LeBron saying, I am taking my talents back to South Beach. Each and every day we are waiting for LeBron. Each and every report mentions how the Miami Heat are a possible destination. I saw this morning the report from ESPN how Philadelphia, they're a true contender for LeBron. How their players have gotten involved and Maxey is leading the charge. I just don't buy any of that as far as making a difference. I feel like LeBron, he already knows where he's going to go. That's what I believe. I've said it so many times over the past week. But until we hear for sure where he says he is going, the topic is going to be hanging over our heads probably for another few days. I don't think it'll be another few weeks or another week. I think we will find out soon. And until we find out, how could any of us possibly ignore the idea that the second greatest player of all time, I'm not saying that to get into an argument. I'm saying that because that's what I believe. And there's nothing wrong with being the second greatest player of all time. But LeBron could be coming back to Miami. That's got to be a topic everywhere. It's got to be a topic in the Bay Area. It's got to be a topic in Philly. It's got to be a topic in Cleveland. It's got to be a topic in Minnesota. If your team is supposedly in the running, it's got to be a topic. 41 years old, LeBron James, still the biggest topic around the league right now because he's still that good. Once again, I come on here and I'm talking for 15 minutes and I haven't even gotten to what I've got in front of me here on my screen. All these notes, I got my phone to my right, I got a pen and paper to my right as well. I've got a full bottle of water, which I may need during today's show because I'm saying a lot of words. So much stuff is coming out of my mouth here, and that's good because this is a talk show. And if a lot didn't come out of my mouth, well, it wouldn't be so good because, again, this is a talk show. And I'm going to continue to talk, but I want to talk about what I've got in front of me. And I can't until this hour officially begins.
2: It's time to shuffle up and deal.
0: I want to start the hour with the All-Star Game. I happen to actually enjoy the All-Star Game. I enjoyed it a lot. I thought Major League Baseball did a pretty good job with the presentation of the game last night. And the best part, in my view, seeing the players wearing their own uniforms. I think that makes a huge difference. If I wasn't sure who somebody was, I'd be like, oh, that guy's on the White Sox. Oh, that dude that's pitching, he's on the Twins. Plus, when the players wear their own uniforms and rep their own team, that opening few moments when everyone comes out, everyone lines up, you have one league on one side, the other on the opposite side, that's one of the coolest moments of the season. Even for the guys who didn't play a lot, to be out there, be able to wave to the crowd in your own team's uniform, tip your own team's hat. That is what an All-Star game is supposed to be about. For many years, those All-Star uniforms they wore, they were terrible. I know Major League Baseball, they wanted to sell those. Here's an opportunity where we could make some extra money. They don't have enough. Well, do you know anyone who actually bought those All-Star uniforms? All it did was make it harder for the audience at home to identify who that actually is, who's playing. And if the goal is to grow the game, if the goal is to showcase the guys who are playing well this season, don't you want the casual fans to be able to figure out, okay, hey, I liked watching that guy hit. He's on Toronto. Cool. Maybe I'll check out one of their games. That's how you do it. I feel like that makes a tremendous difference. What I didn't like was miking up so many players. While they're out there playing, I know that they want to do a different broadcast and give fans inside access. But while they're out there, like Dylan Cease is on the mound. He's throwing 98 miles per hour. The ball is live. These guys are playing with earpieces. They're trying to hear questions while doing their jobs. I don't think it added anything, and it took away from the commentary. If you want to do live talk back with someone, use anybody in the dugout. They're all stars. I know they did some of that, but the on-the-field stuff is like, yeah, and the audio, it wasn't even that good. As far as the Marlins went and their two representatives, only one of them playing because Max Meyer, while he definitely earned his spot, he's been one of the best arms in the National League the first half of the season, but he wasn't in line to pitch in the game last night. The other all-star rep, Otto Lopez, who leads all of baseball in hits, he had two ABs. His first at-bat, he struck out. The second one in the ninth inning, he got a hit because, of course. And the National League only had three hits. Oof. Pitching dominated. But out of those three hits, Otto Lopez, he had one of them because all that dude does is hit. Otto Lopez batting 500 lifetime in the All-Star game. Not bad. The story of the overall game was Sanchez of the Phillies. He gives up three runs in the first, one on a two-run single by MVP Cody Bellinger. The next batter, Ben Rice, RBI single. It was 3-0 American League. That was it. The National League, they weren't able to generate any offense against AL pitching. A dominant pitching performance. AL wins 4-0. I think that's 11 of the last 13 All-Star games they've won. Was it an entertaining game? You know the commentary online. Some people loved it. Some people hated it. People like slugfests. So it wasn't exactly entertaining for an All-Star game. But I didn't feel like the game was slow. It moved along. And those player intros, having all the starters sign the Declaration of Independence-inspired lineup card with a quill pen, their name is called, and there they are signing it. That was very cool. Very appropriate 250th birthday thing for the United States. Unique. And you talk about a collectible to have that lineup card with all of those great players –

0: where I am right now. I think that would be a better option for him. People want to get involved in politics. I don't want to get involved in politics. That's me, but some people, they're just different. I like to chill and relax, watch sports, do whatever I want, go have nice meals. I don't want to have to do anything that I don't want to do. And I'm sure being part of Congress, it's not that way. And also having a significant other, which I don't have, is also probably not that way. One thing that I love to do is play poker, and I could do that whenever I want. I hope you guys join me with $100,000 minimum in the prize pool for the next Slater Scoops Poker Tournament happening Tuesday, July 28th at Seminole Hard Rock Hotel and Casino in Hollywood. This is going to be a big one in the ballroom. I believe 90 poker tables are going to be set up in the ballroom. It's only $300 to buy in. The tournament on Tuesday, July 28th will start at 4 p.m., but you'll have until 8:30 p.m. to register and get your seat. So you'll have plenty of time to head on over to the Hard Rock and be part of my tournament. I think we're going to have close to $200,000 in the prize pool, probably about 800 entries. That would be my guess, but I know the minimum amount will be 100 grand. Put a reminder in your head, or if you just won't remember, put the reminder in your phone. 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
6: 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Turnpike North still reporting an accident at Griffin Road. One left lane now blocked with heavy traffic back to Hollywood Boulevard. I-95 South, an accident on the exit ramp to Copeland's Road West. The right lane is blocked there. And Broward University Drive South still reporting an accident at Royal Palm Boulevard. And Royal Palm Boulevard East, an accident at Riverside Drive. 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

0: decision and what's going to happen. I want to bring one more thing up about baseball because I watched the All-Star game last night and there's not a whole lot going on today other than the World Cup match that's happening right now. And if you're tuned into me, you probably don't care that much about the World Cup match. I just feel baseball overall, it's wild how much it has changed. And I was thinking about this while I was watching the game last night. Supposedly, one of the hardest things to do in all of sports is hit a baseball. And nowadays, I feel like it's harder than ever. You watched the game last night, and every pitcher that came in for both leagues basically pitching an inning, and almost all of them are throwing almost 100 miles per hour. And they have filthy secondary pitches. When we talk about teams only care about analytics these days, launch angle, exit velocity, and no one cares about batting average. Look, in the end, it's really hard to get a hit off of these types of pitchers. Back in the day, you had a starter. He went 7-plus innings. You had one or two guys out of the bullpen, and that was essentially it. Now, starters go maybe 5 or 6, and then it's a parade of guys who throw 100. And the starters also throw in 100. The level of pitching, as we saw last night, remember, this is an all-star game. You're getting the best of the best. The best hitters, the best pitchers. The pitchers overmatch the hitters by far. The level of pitching across the board, it makes it so much more difficult for somebody to hit 300. That's why we don't see it a lot anymore. And that's why Otto Lopez on the Marlins, who leads baseball, the entire league in hits and batting average, somebody who's able to make contact so frequently, that's why he's so impressive. It's not the norm anymore. If Tony Gwynn or Ted Williams was still alive and in playing shape, those guys, the elite hitters, they would still be able to make consistent good contact, even against the pitchers who are throwing now. But when you see Aroldis Chapman come into the game and he's throwing 100, and your thought is, oh, okay, just another guy in triple digits. It never used to be like that. And you don't even have to go way back. You can go back 7 or 8 years. If somebody threw 100, you're like, wow, this dude just threw 100. Now somebody throws 100, and it's like, okay, yeah, I mean, that's common. And you can compare the way the game has changed in baseball to basketball. Basketball is a different sport now than it was in the 90s and the 80s. Now, everybody's chucking up threes. Analytics. Three is more than two. I know in the 80s and 90s, three was still more than two. But you get all these calculations. And teams believe the mid-range shot is considered inefficient. So they might as well just go for three instead of two. Heck, you see teams on the fast break, and instead of attacking the basket and having an exciting play, guys will drive and then throw it out for a three. They'll pass up a layup because they're getting attacked. They just throw it out for three, and the guy hits it. If that happened 20 years ago, you'd probably be cut for that by passing up a layup. Now it's seen as the analytically correct play. The sport has evolved. Watching that All-Star game last night, it's just something I was thinking about. How different the game is. How different basketball is. At least, though, in baseball, we get a real game the way it's supposed to be played. Unfortunately, there were a lot of stars missing. Shohei, Judge, Mizrowski, Skeens. But the game is played the way it's supposed to be played. Players are going all out. Whereas every other sport, and we've mentioned this, and I'm not going to spend much time on this now, but every other sport is just not played the way the game during the season and during the postseason is played. And that's why, to me, the MLB All-Star Game remains the best of the best. The Miami Dolphins finally doing something right, and it's the Packers way. Stock up on quarterbacks until you get it right, which is the opposite of drafting one and giving him a bag of money even if he's not good. It's time for Dolphins fans to finally believe.
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9: Play me some Pippin, man.
10: Baby, baby, baby.
0: We're waiting, we're waiting, baby. And we're waiting. We continue to wait. Uh-huh. We hate waiting, don't we? Who wants to wait?
10: Yeah, yeah.
0: We all want everything right now, but we're still waiting. What are we waiting for? We're waiting to hear where LeBron is going to go. And again, I have to believe LeBron James knows where he wants to play basketball next season. Nothing is changing. Before his decision, it's not like he told a team, hey, if you make this move, I'm going to go to your squad. If you don't, I'm going somewhere else. I don't believe that's how this is playing out. The entire NBA, the entire offseason is on pause until 41-year-old LeBron James, who is extremely talented, tells us where he's going to go. The latest news, Philly's making a big push, supposedly. But the main teams are Miami, Cleveland, Golden State, Minnesota, and Philly. And if I had to take three of those five, I'd say Miami, Cleveland, and Golden State. I thought from day one the Miami Heat have a great chance, as good of a chance as anyone, to get LeBron again. One thing to consider, which I don't think is talked about enough, is that LeBron is somebody who takes extremely good care of his body. He loves being in peak physical condition. That's really important to him. There's reports that he spends as much as $1 million a year just to upkeep his body. And when you have so much money, why not? Well, out of all the teams vying for LeBron's services, which team puts the biggest premium on health and wellness and conditioning? That would be the Miami Heat. I think that's a big edge. LeBron knows if he's going to be able to do anything this year, he's going to have to stay healthy. And where could he do that best? I would make the case that is in Miami. That's with the Miami Heat staff. All the resources are there. Probably the best resources. If it's Cleveland, if that's where he's going to go, I kind of feel like we would have known already. Why make Cleveland wait? The story of Homecoming Part 2, I don't think that's all that sexy. Homecoming 1, that was cool, but Homecoming again? The only storyline there is, okay, I'm going to finish where I started, but you were already there once. You already went back once, so you've been there twice. Now you're going to go for a third time? The Steph Curry thing to me, that would be the greatest threat to the Heat. Because LeBron really does love Steph, and those two, they've defined an entire generation. And it might be one of those things where even if they don't win a title, he can cross off playing with Steph from his bucket list. Steph is also an avid golfer. The golf thing, though, like they could play golf anytime they want. They don't have all that much time to golf during an NBA season. The only thing we know right now is LeBron has made one choice, and that is playing over retirement. Now we just need to find out where he's going to play. This is somebody who's already thrown an alley-oop to his son. He's done everything. I'm sure he wants to win another title. And when I look at rosters, when I think of coaches and conditioning and programs, I don't think there would be a better fit for LeBron James than in Miami. Klay Thompson, bring him in. Even if LeBron doesn't come, Klay Thompson could still come. The Heat still need some outside shooting. But LeBron comes, Klay comes. Klay Thompson is not what he used to be. But still, you put him on the wing, there's going to be so much driving room for Bam and Giannis. LeBron, Bam, Giannis, Klay Thompson. This just keeps sounding better and better. We're about 24 hours away from Giannis being introduced. Bobby Portis will be introduced first, and then 3 hours later, Giannis will be introduced. They've already had Tim Hardaway Jr. introduced to the media. Will Giannis be the last one to be introduced? I don't think so. I am going to introduce, yet again, Lieutenant Camacho from the Florida Highway Patrol. I saw a story on the news yesterday about a license plate, and I was like, OMG. I'll discuss that with Lieutenant Camacho and a lot more when he joins us next.
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0: Hey, it's Slater, and my poker tournament, the Slater Scoops Poker Tournament, is getting bigger and better every single month. In fact, the one coming up, Tuesday, July 28th, I think we're going to have about $200,000 in the prize pool. What I do know is the minimum will be $100,000 up for grabs, and the buy-in is just $300. This tournament is going to be so big. We're going to have it in the ballroom. There's about 85 or 90 tables set up in the ballroom for the next Slater Scoops poker tournament. You do not want to miss it. 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
22: 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Turnpike North still reporting an accident at Griffin Road. One left lane now blocked with heavy traffic back to Hollywood Boulevard. I-95 South, an accident on the exit ramp to Copeland's Road West. The right lane is blocked there. And Broward University Drive South still reporting an accident at Royal Palm Boulevard. And Royal Palm Boulevard East, an accident at Riverside Drive. 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

0: Lieutenant, I saw this on the news yesterday all over the internet. Now it's making national headlines. A 77-year-old woman in Pompano Beach got a new license plate. It wasn't a personalized plate, but it read SQZA55, which would say squeeze you know what. How does that happen?
1: You know, I think this is just something that truly just kind of slipped through the cracks, you know.
0: Maybe which kind whoever... of cracks?
1: That's good. That was good. You know, normally, like you said, when it's a personalized tag, you know, it goes under so much, you know, there's so many restrictions in place, right? Like to avoid that profanity, that vulgar, that obscene, that sexual content, right? Or any kind of racial things or drug references or any kind of gang-related terminology, right? There's a whole list of things that you're not allowed to have, but that's when you apply for a custom plate, right? But this wasn't a custom plate. This was just a normal, standard-issued Florida plate, and it just happened to, you know... read that, you know, and really when you think about it, it's SQZA55, but yeah, it does read what everybody, you know, reads there. And it's just, you know, it happens very rarely, but it sure does happen, as we can see.
0: I think on one of the reports, the lady said she might wind up keeping it. At first she wanted to give it back and get a new one, but she might keep it and hope that some people honk the horn at her. would she, I guess at this point, would she be able to keep that?
1: I'm not sure, Andy, because typically the Department of Motor Vehicles might just recall the plate if they deem it is obscene or you know, like objectionable, I guess, during the next registration period. But I'm not sure if that's what's going to happen. But they very well could just not really give her the option. But if it is recalled, they'll just, you know, give her another plate and, you know, all the other registration at no cost to her. But that would go through an internal process, I guess, with the Department of Safety Motor Vehicles. And if they need to, they'll contact her and they'll get that squared away for her. But it very well could happen. It might not be up to her, is really what I'm saying.
0: Well, even if they do recall it and they make it invalid, I wouldn't give it back. I mean, what are you going to get, a warrant to come into my house and get it back? I'm not giving that back. I'm going to try to sell it. Yeah, although that may be illegal, because isn't it like property of the state? It's not really
1: correct.
0: Yours.
1: Yeah, the plates do belong to the Department of Motor Vehicles. And whenever you replace your plate, you're supposed to, you know, go to the tax collector's office and turn it in. And if you have a specialty plate, you get that credit for it. And if you want to, let's say you have a, you know, a Marlins tag and now you want to get a Miami Heat tag because of all the fun stuff that's happening, right? You can turn in that Marlins tag and you won't have to pay for that other specialty plate. But yes, they do belong to the state, to the Department of Highway Safety, and you are supposed to turn them in at the tax collector's office. But occasionally people do kind of, you know, hang on to them because they don't always necessarily know that.
0: Lieutenant, you need to check the Major League Baseball standings. People want to turn in Dolphins plates, not Marlins plates right now. The Marlins are doing well, and hopefully they'll get to the postseason. Lieutenant, speaking of license plates, there was one on a vehicle that wasn't supposed to be on it, and it was being driven by someone going more than 100 miles per hour. You guys tried to pull him over on the turnpike near Bird Road last week, and then he took off and allegedly went over 140 miles per hour. At what point, Lieutenant, would you say this is too dangerous? This person's going too fast, and just catch up with him later somehow.
1: There's a lot of things that come into making that decision. This was actually a street racing call that we got, and located one of those vehicles. I think it was a Ford Mustang. And sure enough, when the troopers kind of intercepted him, they did try to stop him in the turnpike in the Miami area. And it, just like you said, failed to stop, reaching those extremely high speeds. And the driver eventually, I think, lost control at an exit ramp not too far off and crashed his car and was apprehended, right, without any further incident. And luckily, he wasn't injured, right? And nobody was injured, right? It was actually a really short pursuit. But when you, as a trooper, from our perspective, I think when you hear those speeds, you would think, wow, that's really fast, right? But at 11, I think that happened around 11 o'clock or midnight. And at that time, there's really not a lot of cars out there, Andy. So when you're going that fast, you can at least, you know, not worry about so many cars being on the road and obviously making that speed much more dangerous if there was more cars on the road. So I think the trooper felt comfortable with the decision that he made. And obviously he has to always, once you're in a pursuit as a trooper, you have to radio that in, and the supervisor that's listening to the radio, he's going to ask, hey, what's the speed? What's the traffic condition? What's it looking like out there? And they'll also, the supervisor might tell you to, you know, he might tell you to terminate that pursuit if the traffic is heavy and if you're going too fast. But I don't think that was the case last Thursday.
0: Yeah, you can't even get near that speed. You should get an award if you can go over 75 on the Palmetto at like 5 p.m. I mean, but this at 11 on the turnpike, I totally understand. One more thing, Lieutenant, and I think the audience has a lot to do with this. You should mail everyone in this audience like a, not get out of jail, but maybe get out of a ticket card, because the Florida Highway Patrol for the fourth consecutive year won the award for the best looking cruiser. How do you guys do it 4 years in a row?
1: We got the 4-peat, man. I think people just love our cars nationwide. I think they like what we're doing with you know, the stuff we're doing on social media, how we're promoting the brand, the agency. I think it's a killer photo. It's a beautiful car with a beautiful backdrop, and it has been for the last 4 years. Obviously, everybody agrees. So thank you to all of the listeners, and thank you for everybody that voted. And it is worth mentioning, you know, if you come across a trooper and you say, hey, you know, I voted for you guys, man, because at the end, Andy, a vote for the Highway Patrol is a vote for Florida when you do it in nationwide. So thank you to everybody that did get out there and vote.
0: How about if they want to take a ride in that car, not the back seat? I mean, maybe the front seats.
1: Well, the Mustang only has, really doesn't have a, you can't put a prisoner in that car because it's a two-door, but I think maybe in a controlled environment, maybe you can sit in the car, maybe go for a ride in it, but not maybe on the roads. I don't think we're doing really any ride-alongs or observer ride-alongs like that.
0: It's a showpiece.
1: Yes, yes.
0: Lieutenant Camacho with the Florida Highway Patrol, thanks for everything you do, for coming on, and stay safe out there. We'll chat again next week.
1: Thanks, Andy. See you.
0: All right, take care. Lieutenant Camacho with the Florida Highway Patrol. I would definitely do that. In all seriousness, you get stopped. Don't lie, though. You do not lie to a law enforcement officer. So if you didn't vote, don't say you voted. But if you did vote, hey, I voted for you guys to win the best-looking cruiser in the U.S. Never know. All right, that's all the time I got for this Wednesday. We'll do it again tomorrow. For now, I'm Andy Slater, and I'll see you later.
2: 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It takes practice.
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9: 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This is a podcast that goes on the radio. So the podcast is very simple. It's just one shot. We break it up into halves one, halves two, but bang, fast straight through 47 minutes of infotainment. And if you're listening in the 5 o'clock hour for your ride home, that's that old JC and the home team tradition, that cocktail hour for that drive at five. That's Ken LaVica. I'm Brother Love, J to the C. You should know who we are by now. And if you don't, well, follow us on Twitter because we are the two most hated men on Twitter of the last 48 hours.
5: God.
9: Ken is hated for his take on daylight savings time. I am hated for exposing the UFC on the Conor McGregor prior injury before stepping into the cage. My hatred began Sunday. Kenny's began on Tuesday. So in 48 hours, we became the Twitter twins or the X files of X, because everybody's in a single file line to come and get some. And by the way, help yourself. I got a text message from my buddy Nate this morning, who apparently was listening to yesterday's podcast this morning on his way. And people do that. They listen the next day because that's the idea with a podcast.
5: And exactly. We're trying to do that, at least big portions of every show.
9: That's the idea. So Nate at 7:55 a.m. text me, quote, just listen to your UFC podcast on the way to work. The UFC is coming for your ass for exposing them, end quote. So that was you and I the other day. And he says they are coming for my tail for exposing. I'm not exposing anyone. Stop it. People can connect the dots on their own. They can utilize their own deductive reasoning. But we are moving on with Good Greek Moving and Storage. Go to goodgreek.com. We are not going to ruin for you what happened in the other semifinal of the World Cup, which took place and, well, it's, you know, just after 5 p.m. if you're listening on the radio side. And if you're on the podcast side, well, then it's over. We won't ruin that for you. What we will do is quickly get into what happened with Spain and France, because that was a massive upset and a massive profit for the sports books. You had enormous lopsided action on France to either win in regulation or France to advance after 90 minutes of regulation play, none of which happened because of a mindless, foolish penalty in which a player lost track of marking his player in the sense of it was Yamil.
5: It was Lamine Yamal. Who drew the penalty in the box.
9: Right.
5: And it ended up, it changed complexion of the match, obviously.
9: Yeah,
5: but Spain
9: matter.
5: Doesn't give up goals. Yeah, no. So as soon as Spain scored first, it was uh-oh time.
9: Spain gave up one goal thus far heading into the final for the entire World Cup. Have you seen anything like this in your memory?
5: I can't in my memory, and I have not gone back and looked at the actual goal conceded stats, but I have to imagine that this is the top three greatest defensive performances all time in this tournament for one team. This is unreal. They're impenetrable. Like, they truly are.
9: Their defenses are impenetrable. You sound like Mike Tyson when he was talking about impregnable and someone fading into Bolivian, and then I want to eat his children, I want to step on his testicles. Yeah, you sound like that guy. The Spain upset of France rocked everything. Majority of wagers on who would win the World Cup were destroyed because more action came in on France than anybody else. As far as that match yesterday, majority of over 90% of bets, I believe, were actually in regulation for France to win. So the bettors lost and the books won, and there was no funny business. The good news is there was no funny business. The good news is there was no controversy, no conspiracy, no questionable calls. It was a very, very straightforward. The better team won. The better team executed. And you know what? As we often hear in sports, and I like to remind people, sometimes you lose a game and sometimes you get beat. That was the case of France getting beat. That was a case of Spain winning a game, doing what they'd done the entire tournament long, and that is control the game, make it impossible for you to get good looks, good chances, and by the way, keep a clean sheet. They gave up one goal over the course of the entire World Cup, as we mentioned a moment ago.
5: We have watched 102 matches in this tournament to this point. All we have left is the third place match and the final on Sunday.
9: Yeah.
5: That was the single best performance, what Spain did to France, of any team in any match that we have seen in this entire World Cup. It was brilliant. It was a masterpiece. It was a tactical Mona Lisa.
9: Because of the quality. Because the quality of the competition, you mean.
5: Yes. Right. Spain did, making France look less pedestrian than ordinary.
9: Yeah.
5: Like Mbappe couldn't do anything. Dembele couldn't do anything. Olise got substituted off in the 72nd minute. I mean, that was domination.
9: Yeah, that was one team saying, hey, we know what you do, and you know what we do, and one of us is going to get our way. One of us is going to dictate the fight. One of us, it's like in football, the other football, the American football, the one that we actually talk about, you know, 365 days a year. In NFL football, for example, when one team has a defense that does not allow you to run the ball, and one team is absolutely crushing it this season because they run the ball how they want, when they want, where they want, and so you head into the game and you go, all right, well, something's got to give. The old something's got to give. The old, you know, the force versus the immovable object. Something's got to give. And yesterday, something did give. France's offense, with all those looks, all those chances, all those shots on goal, was stifled, was put down, was held down by a superior team that said, we know what you do, you know what we do, let's see who can do what they want to do. And Spain got to do exactly what they wanted to do.
5: Well, Spain defensively, they played a low line. They sent their back four and their defensive midfielders into the box. They weren't covering players. They were covering areas. France couldn't get any shots through. France couldn't have anybody try and run and get played through because the defense was so disciplined. We've seen them do that all World Cup, and I know that it could change come Friday. But Spain is not only going to be the favorite in the final, I would suspect that Spain is going to be the heavy favorite in the final on Sunday as well. They're that good.
9: So prior to the game today, moments ago, prior to the game that started at 3 p.m., Spain, the favorite, at minus 145. England was plus 275, and Argentina was plus 375. So that was the odds to win the World Cup prior to England and Argentina, as we said, that just finished moments ago, or is still in action, depending on if there's extra time, or whatever the space-time continuum is. I'd be remiss if I didn't mention the history of England and Argentina. As a schoolboy wondering what all the soccer boys were talking about with Maradona, the hand of God, the birth really of VAR. I don't know if VAR becomes or is, if not for that. Can you remember there being another instance in which, forget soccer, where sports said, yeah, this play is going to change everything. Now there's going to be a new rule, new technology.
5: Yeah, that is what changed the sport. Also, though, what changed the sport that people don't really discuss, and we went through it yesterday, is how geopolitics changes the sport. It was the first true time, based on political strife, military strife, that FIFA came down, the world governing body of the sport, and said a referee from this country cannot referee a match involving this country. The 1982 Falkland War.
9: Yeah, he said that yesterday.
5: Why? Yeah, an English referee can't do England and Argentina. Argentine referee can't do same thing, vice versa. It's wild. There's so much history here because there's been a friendly that's been decided by a referee benefiting his home country in 1986. That was what was the final straw for that 82 Falkland War decision. Then there's the David Beckham famous red card in 98 where he gets pushed to the ground and retaliates with a spike to the calf of the Argentine.
9: He gets red carded.
5: He got the red card and
9: decided it.
5: The rest of the match for England. England's never beaten Argentina in the World Cup. So this is as significant historically soccer-wise as you're going to find with two countries.
9: I'm talking about 86, though. I'm talking about that the hand of God.
5: Hand of God, yeah.
9: The hand of God is what created VAR. The game changed because they got such an important call so wrong. And then now VAR being used to dictate, you know, who they want sometimes to benefit and who they...
5: That's what made the Balogun discourse a little bit maddening, especially from the international side of things, because arguably the most famous goal in the history of soccer should not have been a goal. It was blatant cheating, and we just accept it as this unbelievable soccer lore. In Argentina, they have murals painted of the hand of God. No one seems to care. Yeah.
9: Every time I see any reference to, it bothers the hell out of me because it's not the hand of God. It's the handball of Maradona, who is not a god, but he believed he was a god. What a mess that guy was. By the way, Diego Maradona, update on his condition, not expected to improve. He is deceased, and that condition, as we understand, is not expected to improve. Now, strange things have happened. I don't know if anything as strange as that has happened, but we'll let you know if there's any update to the deceased status of Diego Maradona, who's now been deceased for several years. Let us move on with Good Greek Moving and Storage. Go to goodgreek.com. LeBron James, we've avoided this topic for as long as we possibly could, but now we can't avoid it anymore. It is down to, reportedly, three teams: Miami, Cleveland, and the Philadelphia 76ers. And I'm going to tell you why, Kenny. It's actually going to be the Philadelphia 76ers, which is mind-blowing. It's two words. It's one name. It's Tyrese Maxey. Mm-hmm. And the reality is, LeBron speaks about that kid unlike any other player in the league, about any other teammate, let alone player in the league. LeBron is infatuated with this kid, his work ethic, his family. He speaks of how much he loves him as a person. And it's impossible to state that he loves him even more as a player. Now, you've got Jaylen Brown, who is openly campaigning, utilizing ISO Speed on his live stream from the FIFA World Cup, where he's saying, hey, tell LeBron, pull up. And then Speed is like, yeah, LeBron, pull up, join Jaylen Brown and also CJ. And all of a sudden, Jaylen Brown cuts in and goes, he ain't here anymore. Oh, he's not here anymore? Yeah. Oh, no, he's not there anymore. No, CJ never. Oh, God. Okay, good. The Tyrese Maxey factor, the Max factor, is very, very real. Now, Rich Paul made a confession of sorts. When Rich Paul admitted that, it's very serious, but they're having a lot of fun with it, and I think it's good for basketball fans. They are admitting that they are dragging it out for the drama. They are admitting they're dragging it out for the soap opera. Do not confuse Ken LaVica. And I want the world to know this as well. Let me be very clear on this. Do not confuse a decision with an announcement. Saying LeBron has decided, oh, really, where? I don't see it, fake news. I don't see where it be announced.
3: Yeah.
9: Do not confuse making a decision with making an announcement. Okay, they're two very different things. And don't confuse making a decision with making a final decision. Because one thing we know about LeBron, he does have an air for theatrics and the drama and timing of things. And we learned that 16 years ago, the other day, when he waited to do the announcement and the whole production. This is setting up to be a shocking decision that, if you check LeBron's social media, and I know we pour over because he leaves clues. He does leave clues.
5: He's leaving Easter eggs. Yeah,
9: he's done that before. Now, here's good news for some Heat fans, okay?
5: Yes.
9: If you're a Heat fan, I know you are, and you're looking for a clue. You're looking for a clue at the scene of the crime, as the song once said. Let's take a screenshot here of a LeBron James tweet. Nike Basketball, on May the 22nd, tweeted out, Heat incoming. LeBron NXXT Gen by Juju coming soon. Hey, Juju, the women's basketball star. For a shoe. So it says Heat incoming. LeBron quote tweeted that and said, very much so, !! And then five flame logos. So Heat incoming. LeBron, very much so. Yep. And then five flame emojis with a flex. Now, how many basketball players on the court simultaneously? Five. What is the Miami Heat logo? It is a flame. It is the emoji for. So now also we have to say that it's quote tweeting a Nike Basketball, his business partner, about the shoe, his shoe being released for women's basketball. So you have to factor that in. If you're a Heat fan, you have to factor that in.
5: Yeah, if you're a Heat fan as well, just know, and I believe it was Jamal Crawford on a podcast said that even if LeBron goes to the Heat, they're going to be a play-in team. And LeBron also, quote, Instagram storied that
9: with a
5: bunch of laughing emojis. So I'm not licked in on that, too. Like, I like that from LeBron.
9: Yes, he did. He
5: posting about the Heat.
9: Because if they were talking about some other team that he had no interest in, he probably would have left it alone, right?
5: Right, right. Absolutely.
9: Here's another one. Max Kellerman on his podcast saying, I think the Heat, he's talking about, I think, Miami. I can see Miami. Who does Max Kellerman do that other podcast with? Rich Paul.
5: Oh, Rich Paul, right. All right, that's his partner.
9: So if you're doing the show with the man, there's two human beings, I promise you, that really know this situation, and they're the only two. And it is LeBron, and it is Rich Paul. And that's not to say that a final decision has been, a decision's been made, I assure you.
5: Yeah.
9: Decision's been made. Final decision is different, and the announcement of said final decision is a totally different thing. So if you're a Heat fan, there's reason to believe, there's signs, there's indication, there's behaviors. Now, from LeBron, he's not talking. We know that. He's not talking. But Rich Paul made it very clear that for them, this is not a decision that would have been made on money, even on the chasing a ring or pursuing a championship. It was going to be about fun and about relationships. And the most important relationship to LeBron James clearly isn't with his son. He'll see him at home or at holidays because he didn't elect to stay with the Lakers, and he could have if he wanted to. And he didn't say, hey, let Bronny come with me wherever I go. The relationship that LeBron cares about most in the league isn't even Giannis Antetokounmpo. It's with Tyrese Maxey. That's his relationship. Yeah. That's his guy.
5: If you would have told me 2 years ago that Tyrese Maxey would be the X factor to attracting LeBron to what could be his final stop in his career, I would have laughed in your face. But the way that that guy plays is awesome. He works hard as hell. He's the only one that has come out of the 76ers fiasco. Whether you're looking at Joel Embiid, who can't stay healthy, you're looking at all the circus that's gone on with that franchise, the up and down, the losing, the Paul George experience. He's the one that kept it together. He kept that thing moving forward. That's a great destination from a basketball standpoint for LeBron, and Tyrese Maxey, I think, can make it happen. Now, when it comes to the fit for LeBron, I still think the Heat are the best fit because the face of that team, the guy on that team, is a guy who doesn't necessarily want the ball or need the ball in Bam Adebayo. So LeBron goes there. He has a role that he's going to like. He's going to have rim protection that's really going to help him, and I think that from a basketball, pure basketball standpoint, right, the Heat are superior.
9: So your opinion on the basketball fit is great, but it's not essential to his indications of his decision of where he's going.
5: Correct.
9: What you believe he should do or what you believe that he will do does not mean, obviously, as much as what it is we believe that he's thinking. He likes to play this game. Rich Paul made that clear. I'm not sure he meant to make it clear, but he did in just speaking, maybe even out of pocket, out of school.
5: It's good. It's easy to get on LeBron for the theatrics, but I like it. And it's interesting at this point in his career that he can still pull this off, which says a lot about LeBron.
9: That it matters. That it matters what he does.
5: Think about it. With the sports landscape being dominated by the World Cup, and baseball's having a real resurgent season in terms of public interest, and we're about to get to NFL time before you know it, this is godsend for Adam Silver. LeBron's always looked out for the association. He's doing it one more time before
9: he goes.
5: They're
9: business partners. They're business partners. So the timing is such that LeBron, if you check his social media again, the last tweets that he has are in regard to soccer and in regard to the World Cup. Whether it's retweets or quote tweets, it's soccer stars, it's World Cup, he's into that. He is not going to make an announcement prior to, I would imagine, Monday or Tuesday.
5: Yep, I agree. Because
9: then what you've got is exactly what you think. And that is, okay, World Cup's over, and we know who won, and we know how that worked out yesterday. We talked about halftime. We talked about why is Madonna there. We talked about Justin Bieber and how great you forget he is as a musician. And Shakira, okay, did she take her sunglasses off? She's still wearing them. Is she a clone? People aren't sure it's really Shakira. Why won't she show her eyes?
5: Why is I Show Speed still hanging around the whole thing?
9: Well, he's involved as well, that kid. Oh, God bless him. God. So the timing is such where it's Monday, Tuesday for decision part three?
5: Yeah.
9: Four?
5: Yeah.
9: I mean, is it three? Is it decision three, decision four? Because the first one was Heat, and then the I'm going home is the Cleveland Cavaliers. Four. But like, was the Laker one really a decision? Was the Laker one really a decision?
5: No, I guess not. It was less of a decision than the previous two. But
9: it'll
5: I think
9: be perceived,
5: it's fine.
9: Though. It'll be perceived as it was a decision, decision announcement. So we'll say this is number four. This is decision four. I'm expecting Tuesday that to be the case. And I got to tell you, Philadelphia showed us again between yesterday at the All-Star game and Monday night at the All-Star Home Run Derby who those fans are and what those fans are. And they're all about the event. They pride themselves on their booing because they heard the stories of their grandparents and how they booed Santa Claus. And they heard their stories from their parents about how they booed three-year-old Darren Dalton's son, Kyle Dalton, or whatever his name, during the father-son game because his father was in a little bit of a slump. We know that they love to. They pride themselves on being the booing-type people. They booed Jordan, what's his name, the other night during the entire home run derby.
5: The entire home run derby.
9: Until he launched the ball, then they shut up. And then they start booing again as soon as the next pitch was about to come in.
5: They were booing when the preteens in the outfield weren't able to glove these screaming 106-mile-an-hour line drives off the bat. Like, well,
9: They would especially boo when those twitchy little nerds were unable to catch the pop-ups and the pop flies.
5: That's so funny.
9: But it's funny because take a look at like what happens in places like Seattle. In Seattle, when someone hits a ball that's a pop fly and there's a kid trying to get underneath it, there's a little bit of a cheer of anticipation. There's a and then if the kid drops it, they go in Philadelphia, boo, you suck, your mother's a bitch. So, just a tale of two cities, right? A city like Seattle, where people are just kind of chill and baseball, and great, versus Philadelphia, where
5: they're looking for a reason.
9: We're the jerks. Yeah. If the Philadelphia sports fan were a person online, it would be me on Twitter. That's who they are. Miserable, mean, don't care, want you to not like me. By the way, I got a text message the other day from my old buddy E-Rock Radio, Eric Nagel, who was the producer of Opie and Anthony, and he became a radio celebrity in his own right. It does a show on iHeart Media. It does it on YouTube as well.

0: get people not to like you doesn't work. And he's right, because I've tried. I've tried. And it doesn't work on him. He's impervious, as you said
1: he's
0: earlier.
1: He's impenetrable. Impenetrable.
0: He's your attempt to get people not to like you, it doesn't work on me, he said.
2: He knows your bit.
0: He's on to me. He knows, and he's like, it won't work on me. We are moving on to the second half of this Wednesday edition. 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
9: 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Turnpike South, an accident just at the Glades Road and another at Atlantic Boulevard. I-95 North, an accident just at the Griffin Road and another on the exit ramp to Atlantic Ave. I-95 South, an accident on the approach to Okeechobee Boulevard with heavy traffic back to 45th Street. In Palm Beach County, Military Trail South, an accident just after Cumberland Drive. And in Broward, Oakland Park Boulevard West, an accident just after State Road 7. This traffic is service of Massage MB and the Traffic Center. I'm Sharina.
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12: Second half of JC and Ken on this Wednesday, the January 15th edition. Yes, we know who's going to play in the World Cup final, but we're not going to ruin that for people who are listening on the radio on Fox Sports South Florida's 103.1 FM HD2 in the car or 640A or streaming on the Fox Sports South Florida app. We're not going to ruin that for you. We're not spoilers. Plus, also, we don't know because we tape this early. So we like to pretend with the space, as I say, the space-time continuum. But we are moving on with Good Greek Moving and Storage. Go to goodgreek.com. Yes, I became hated on the internet yet again on Twitter on Sunday, which I gained, I think, what, 1,700 new followers on Twitter because I've not really moved the needle much in the last five years. And I can't imagine why people wouldn't want to follow me on Twitter. All I'm doing is telling complete and utter strangers I hope terrible things happen to them, insulting their children on their appearance, and wishing death upon them and everyone else. Can't imagine.
13: You're like if Don Rickles was NC-17 on Twitter. Like, it's just
12: Ooh, really a little bit.
13: Yeah, because Don Rickles was edgy, but you're taking it to like threats and outright disrespect and name calling.
12: I don't care. There was this one douche who said something about, no wonder why UFC Fight Pass fired this guy or something. And I was like, first of all, nobody got fired. They did away with the entire podcast like thing that they were doing because they were trying to charge people to watch these podcasts on UFC Fight Pass. Right. And people like, why don't you just watch all these other shows for free? Why don't I subscribe to that? So all of those shows that were in that wing of the podcast, they all went away. With that said, me and the other co-host, we did that show for like 3 months after the contract was up. And they were like, just keep doing them. We'll just keep paying you. Just keep doing them. Yeah. We'll just keep paying you. So there was that. So I look at this guy, because immediately what I'm going to do is check, see who they are. Who are you? Is it a bot account? Is it a real person? I'm going to look at your profile picture. I'm going to look at your bio. And I'm going to do these things and find out what your deal is. And this dude was just this douchey-looking dude with a beard, his hat turned on backwards, wearing a Knicks jersey, and his arms were sleeved in tattoos, but it almost looked like the pantyhose shirt that you wear where it's fake tattoos, long-sleeve fake tattoos that you wear. It looked like that. And I looked at his musculature, and I was like, ain't no way those are your real arms unless you're paralyzed from the neck down. Spaghetti arms. And I'm not Mr. Fitness guy at all. Like, I'm not Mr. Huge guy.
13: No, but
12: by comparison,
13: proportionate arms with muscle definition. Yeah.
12: I mean, if I was that guy, I would just use a profile picture where I was wearing like a Knicks jacket or a Knicks sweatshirt or even a t-shirt, but you can't wear the jersey. Can't wear the jersey with those pipes.
13: But,
12: Excuse me, those pipe cleaners.
13: Pipe cleaners, yeah. It's always those guys, though. It's always the dumpiest, adult acne-having, underwhelming people online that are there to troll. They're there to pile on. Or like it's me. The people with anime avatars who you know are just sitting in their own filth in their parents' basement. Like, they're just awful, awful people who are miserable with themselves.
12: Here's a hint. The Twitter account is a name, and then it's just a bunch of letters or numbers after it, that's not a real person. That's going to be a bot. A name with like 15 numbers after it, like Mike 0471296425374, that's not a real person. That's not a real account. But Kenny earned the hatred of all of Twitter yesterday. Kenny just said,
13: stupid.
12: Ken said, why is JC getting all this hate? Where's mine? How can I get some of this hate? How can I get Twitter viral? So you read the tweet that you sent out because it was not a controversial take.
13: No!
12: But this is, as Prince once said, a sign of the times. This is what happens when you share your original thoughts and opinions on X. That is the app formerly known as Twitter, the social media platform that is unlike any other. It is the absolute worst place on the planet. It used to be Detroit was like the worst place in the country. And now it's just X. American Twitter is the worst place. It's not even a place. Yeah. It's not. No. It's a cyber place. It's a metaphorical place.
13: Yeah, it's like a dimension covered in sewage. I mean, it's just awful. And this was as innocuous and lighthearted a tweet as humanly possible. And all I've been doing for the last month is ranting about soccer and getting some hate, but a lot of good, insightful conversation. This was not that. This was about.
12: But when you were ranting about soccer, before we get to your tweet, when you were ranting about soccer, were you doing it from the perspective of, I'm a real soccer boy, I know the terminology, you're a bunch of cats. Casuals, you guys show up every 4 years and you guys are experts all of a sudden. Are you from that perspective or no?
13: No. I've just been sort of observing and trying to inform people about rules and why rules exist. If anything, I've tried to be helpful to the
12: community. Because I'm a casual. I'm the dude that you would go after, but I'm going at those even lower on the food chain. I'm going after the super casuals. What are you talking about? Like, I watch soccer every 2 years. I watch CONCACAF. I watch Gold Cup. Yeah. I watch World Cup. That's it. And I'm going after the people lower because that's how it works. The kid that gets bullied, what does he do? He bullies another kid. And then it's a cycle. It's a cycle of abuse.
13: Yep.
12: You know,
13: yep.
12: Dad comes home and the boss gave it to him and then he picks on the kid. And then the kid picks on his little brother and the little brother takes it out on the dog. And that's just, it's a cycle. It's horrible. The cycle of abuse. And so me being a casual, hearing from you soccer boys about, you don't know what you're talking about. Yeah, I guess you guys are actually right. So I know a little something. So when I see a super casual doesn't know anything, then I go, hey, stupid idiot, what are you talking about? Yeah. Delete your account. Stop watching.
13: Oh, man.
12: Go step in front of a train.
13: Yesterday, the House of Representatives passed legislation to make daylight savings time permanent. Okay. So I took to Twitter, and this has always been for the last like 5 years, 6 years.
12: But do you know what that will mean? Do you know what that will mean as far as where the sun will be in the sky during different seasons of the year?
13: I do know because I know in the winter time the sun's not going to come up until after 8 o'clock, more like 8:15 here in South Florida. My daughters wake up around 6:45, 7 o'clock to start getting ready for school. And anybody who has a kid understands that it is hard to get them out of bed, drag them out of bed when it's pitch black outside. It's just how kids work. And so I tweeted the following. South Florida, good luck waking your kids up for school in December with the sun not coming up until 8:30 a.m. That's it. That's the tweet that I put out.
12: Good luck waking your kids up for school. And then you got replies back that said things like, your kids are ugly anyway. They're probably going to be in prison instead of going to school.
13: I mean, it's actually not that far off.
12: I'm joking.
13: No, well, listen to some
12: Nobody
13: of these.
12: Said that.
13: I bookmarked my favorite ones.
12: Here we go. All right, mean tweets to Ken when he said this idea to extend daylight savings year. Basically, this is I think this is because the president doesn't know how to set his clock. I think like his phone is fine,
13: doesn't know how to change
12: but I don't
13: it.
12: Think he knows like the microwave, like the and it bothers him because like you know it's 8:25, it's 7:25. My phone says it doesn't know how to fix the clock.
13: But I'm the type of guy, like, Halloween is typically when you get into daylight savings time.
12: Just about.
13: Or get into standard time, and I don't change my car clock until about Christmas. Right. But in response to me saying, boy, it's going to be hard to wake up your kids if we stay in daylight savings time.
12: Innocent enough. Mac, harmless enough.
13: Mac Mittens replied to me, found the asshat raising entitled tweets.
12: Hold on, I don't think you can say that word, but okay, you'll take care of that.
13: Yeah, I'll take care of that. Okay. Yeah,
12: thank you.
13: Dark side. No one sends their kid to public school in South Florida except the poors, who don't matter anyways.
12: Wow.
13: Thank you for that.
12: That's something that I would say. That's something that, I mean, I wouldn't mean it, because on Twitter I say things I don't mean, and I don't mean the things that I do say. And I don't say the things that I do mean. I say the things that I don't mean. I don't mean the things that I do say, and I don't say the things that I do.
13: Okay, well, here's this then. Dick Dunkerson replied, shut up, homophobic slur. That's it.
12: Wow.
13: Yeah, then there's this, Master of Puppets. You look kind of gay, so you don't need to worry about it. Okay.
12: He thinks you don't already have kids.
13: Yeah, yeah. So I'm
12: gay couples can't have kids.
13: This is getting mean, but then there's this.
12: Yeah,
13: this
12: is
13: the magnum opus.
12: Yeah.
13: Van. You look like a stroke waiting to happen. I would get that weak-ass heart checked, bro. Your skin and eyes show signs of organ failure, not even bleeping with your dumb ass. From
12: wow.
13: me saying that my kids would have a hard time waking up.
12: Do you check these accounts to see if they follow you? Because the meanest stuff that is said to me, the most insulting stuff said to me, are by accounts that follow me, that are hate following me.
13: They do not. None of them follow me. None of them at all. I just don't. I've had my parenting questioned because apparently I'm not forceful enough to wake them up. That was pretty consistent. Look, I found the one D-bag who supports changing the clocks back and forth. Thanks, Nunya Bidnass. And then there's this, and this is where I didn't know this was as overtly political as it's become. But then there's this from Brandon. This is when I knew that this thing blew up, because it's become a Republican, Democrat, conservative, liberal thing. Brandon says, boo, bleeping, shut up, liberal. Better that it's being dark at 5 p.m., especially for those up north in the cold. Like, what are we doing, man? Like, this was all day. It has been all freaking day.
12: Shawnee said, joke's on you. Doesn't matter if the sun is up or not. They don't want to get up. Well, I don't know if that's a joke, right?
13: It's true. It's true. But then Kevin Seagull, what a dumb argument for you to make. Are you really this big a loser? And then I go to Kevin Seagull's Twitter account, and he is asking people, hey, do you have this comic book card? I can't find the DC Sports new edition. Calling me a loser? What a nerd. Online searching for comic book trading cards? I have some absolute self-awareness here. I've never been attacked for anything dumber than this.
12: Did you read Keith Jones? You read Keith's reply. Stupid take. You know why? I have three. Yeah, T-Y-E. You read that one, right?
13: Yeah, yes, yes,
12: okay.
13: Absolutely.
12: So there's nothing better than a dude Levicka-ing Levicka when it comes to trying to correct him or make a point and then spelling something wrong or getting something wrong. It's the old Mr. Know-It-All where you'd go, excuse me, let me correct you on that. And then no one asked you to correct it and your correction was wrong. This dude's trying to call you stupid and he can't spell the.
13: And he doesn't know. Yeah.
12: Spells tie.
13: Nighthawk, every state has this problem, bleep-tard. Adapt and figure it out, you oxygen thief. I've never been called that before. And again, all of this is over daylight savings time when the sun comes up.
12: Right. So this is what Twitter is. This is what X, the platform, is now. So I didn't want to be this way, but they dragged me down. And so then I just became the most, like, one of the most aggressive in that. Now, I don't call people by slurs and names, you know, as such. Now, I will take apart your lack of knowledge or your idiocy or your physical characteristics if they are displayed in your bio, in your profile picture. I will do that because that's just fair game. But that's only when you come after me first. That's only when you think that you're going to be cute with this, because you're welcome to take a shot. But then, like we talked about the other day, we used to work with someone who thought one day it was going to be cute to try and play the game. And I said, you sure you want to? And she said, yeah, yeah. So she did. And I let her fire a few. And then I said one thing to her and she started to cry. Like,
13: and
12: literally, and I was like, and then I felt bad and was like, see, I didn't want to do this. Like, I did this.
13: But
12: why I didn't want to. I mean, you got to learn, but I didn't want to teach you. I was trying to tell you. So you didn't have to learn this way. She was saying, this, that, whatever. And I was like, okay, yeah, you ready? Here's one. And then bing, and then all of a sudden she got serious. It's like when you're playing with a little kid. When you're playing with a little kid and they want to play rough, and then all of a sudden they're about to start crying. You're like, oh, please don't start crying.
13: Yeah.
12: Like, we're just playing. That's what Twitter is. You're just playing.
13: Yeah.
12: I don't want to be mean to these people, but Twitter's have forced me to be mean to these people. So I am.
13: Yeah. It is. It's sort of like in Batman when Bane said, I wasn't molded into this. I was born into the darkness. You weren't born into this, but you have largely been molded by Twitter.
12: Yeah. And I'm happy to do it. I promise you, your words cannot hurt my feelings. But I promise you, a majority of you trying, my words can. I promise you, your words cannot hurt me. But I promise you that my words likely can.
13: Yeah, I mean, you posited.
12: That's what I do.
13: Yeah, someone was a paraplegic based on the size and circumference of their arms.
12: Well, there's no way you, as an adult male, you can have arms like that unless you are paralyzed from the neck down.
13: It looks like those wavy inflatable things in front of a car dealership. I mean, just an absolute mess.
12: No, not even. No, spaghetti. We said spaghetti arms. Got spaghetti arms.
13: Oh, God. But I hate that app. If I didn't have to be on it for career purposes, I would have gotten rid of it a long, long time ago.
12: All right, moving on with Good Greek Moving and Storage. Go to goodgreek.com. I get emotional just thinking about it. The World Cup is coming to an end. As we know, there's only two games remaining. Saturday's third place game in Miami and Sunday's final, the championship game at New York's stadium, otherwise known as MetLife.
13: New York, New Jersey stadium. Yeah, don't want to leave New Jersey out of there. Yeah,
12: don't forget the New Jersey in that. So Fox today, earlier this afternoon, when they did their two-hour pregame leading up to England-Argentina, the Hand of God Part 5 or 6, wherever we are now, it was 1986. How was 1986 40 years ago?
13: I know.
12: Like, I was a school kid. Like, I vividly remember 1986. Vividly remember 19. I remember who I had a crush on in 1986. How's that possible?
13: I don't remember 1986, but one of my first memories randomly was the Twins-Cardinals World Series in 1987.
12: Yeah.
13: So I still have memories at least back to that vicinity, but 1986, 40 years. I still do the math sometimes
12: to
13: based
12: the year
13: on
12: 2000.
13: Like the 2000.
12: To 2000. Yeah. We're like 86, so that's 14 years ago. And you're like, oh, no, wait, my bad. Right. My bad. Right. 2000 was 26 years ago. So 26 plus 14 is 40. Oh, 40? So Fox did a retrospective about America and what a great host America was for this World Cup. And they were using the song by Neil Diamond, Coming to America. We've been traveling far. He's coming to America. Which, by the way, only gets dusted off every year about the third song in the 4th of July fireworks show.
13: Yep. Right? It's right after Lee Greenwood.
12: Lee Greenwood generally opens it and or finishes it because that's the anthem of anthems.
13: True.
12: Because they're like, coming to America is great, but that's, you know, he's Jewish, so that's not really 4th of July. So it's the Jewish Elvis. Neil Diamond was the Jewish Elvis. So you lose points on that, which is such a shame that Americans do that. And then there's, of course, because most Americans are really not that smart, let's be honest. And fireworks shows are generally planned by people that, like, yeah, blow stuff up and whatnot. So they play Born in the USA three times, even though that's an anti-patriotism song that's basically taking on nationalism, saying, this man is saying, hey, I went and fought this war because my nation told me to, and I got treated so poorly when I got back, and this is what's wrong with this country, the fact that because you're asked to do this, and we do nothing for you in return. But people go, yeah, born in the U.S. And they don't. It's like when you go to a wedding, and they're like, their first dance is husband and wife. Mr. and Mrs. Jones are going to dance their first dance together. And then it's Whitney Houston, I Will Always Love You. And you're like, what the hell? Somebody tell them.
13: Someone listen to the lyrics.
12: It's a breakup song. It's a woman saying, I'm leaving. And I hope life is good to you. And we can't be together, but I'll always love you.
13: Yeah.
12: Nobody thought to check that. So Coming to America, Neil Diamond from the soundtrack of The Jazz Singer. mm-hmm. which they did in like 1981 or something. Great song. And again, you hear it. It gets dusted off once a year. It's the third song in your fireworks show. When you go to the fourth on Flagler, they'll play it, I'm sure. And they played that song and they showed all these moments. It was kind of like one shining moment, but it was longer. And it wasn't just, it was a very small part of it was actual goals and moments in games.
13: Yeah.
12: It was fans. It was the Mexican, no, not the Mexican fan. The one fan, I think he was from Asia, who got to put his face in the cotton candy machine and had his whole face mummified.
13: Oh, South Korea.
12: South Korea.
13: Yeah.
12: Had his whole face mummified in cotton candy. And they were showing that in slow motion. And then they were showing
13: Lamine Yamal.
12: Lamine Yamal. Who's just turned 19 the other day. Lamine Yamal's little brother and his, yeah! And they were showing some fan reaction. And then they were showing people on the street. They were showing all those little, and they're doing it. It was just perfect. It was so well done that I started getting emotional because I'm like, damn it. This tournament has kept us company, has kept us occupied, has given us unscripted drama, has given us something to look forward to, is an event unlike any other. And I'm reminded of that one Summer Olympics that I so desperately needed because my father was sick at the time. And you need a distraction from life. And while I don't really need a distraction from life right now, in fact, I should probably be more focused on Questionable Call and on this show. What this tournament has meant to me has been so enriching, rewarding, entertaining, engaging, and you'd think that I would have won a bunch of money off it. But in the end, I didn't actually. Just actually the opposite, I think. I think I'm in the red for this World Cup.
13: Oh, man.
12: But if you get a chance, check online on YouTube or Fox Sports on Twitter.
13: Yeah.
12: Just hold your nose when you get on there till you get to Fox and Fox Soccer. But this thing that they did, music video, if you will, with some of the fans and some of the goals, some of the interactions. It started with like a dad in the airport with his son, and they're both wearing soccer jerseys. And he said to his son something like, okay, I have a surprise for you. We're not going wherever. We're going to go to the World Cup. And the kid's look on his face. And then 3 minutes later in the video, they show the kid like just hugging his dad, his face buried, like what it means to people. They show the airplanes coming to America with the jerseys on the plane or the flight attendants taking selfies. And just the joy of all these people from around the world coming to the U.S. As one German fan said, if you want bad feeling about the U.S., watch the news. If you want good feeling about the U.S., go meet the people. Go there and visit.
13: Yes.
12: Because
13: well,
12: we were great hosts to the world.
13: Yeah.
12: We were. We've been great hosts.
13: We've spent so many years inundated by exclusion and by putting up barriers, and we've developed a reputation. And this was a good reminder for me, and I think for a lot of Americans, that we can welcome in cultures and we can treat them with the utmost respect, and we can make this is a great place to be coast to coast, no matter where you're
12: it's
13: at.
12: A great country.
13: Look at Lawrence, Kansas adopted the Algerian national team. There are two different places in the world coming together, and there was a love affair. I mean, how could you not
12: it's
13: be
12: vibes.
13: Romantic about
12: it's
13: that?
12: It's vibes, because America loves to. But then again, remember, we don't have dominance in soccer. Things may have been different. If we were bleep of the walk, we may have treated differently. But it's vibes, and these people are happy and joyful.
13: Yeah.
12: And it's contagious. If you pay attention to the vibration of other people. First of all, let your vibration only lift others up. But that's what they were doing. They were coming here with joy and excitement, and it's contagious, and everybody
13: Even
12: wants
13: Mexico.
12: A part, piece of that.
13: Yeah.
12: Even Mexico. So God bless this tournament for what it's been. And Saturday in Miami, I hope that everybody behaves and continues to be joyous,
13: yeah.
12: even though it's a third place game.
13: And
12: then obviously with the championship on Sunday. We are presented in part by Anna Jar and Levine Accident Attorneys, as I mentioned, at 800-747-FREE. And we're moving on basically to a Thursday with Good Greek Moving and Storage. 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It's JC and Ken with Fox Sports South Florida. Have a Wednesday, everybody. Back to do it again tomorrow. God bless. Godspeed. God bless America.
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9: 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Turnpike South, a disabled vehicle on the exit ramp to Boynton Beach Boulevard. The right lane is blocked. I-95 South, the accident at Okeechobee Boulevard has been cleared, but still seeing heavy traffic up to 45th Street. And also have an accident at Davie Boulevard where the right lane is blocked. In Palm Beach County, Military Trail South, an accident just after Cumberland Drive. Police now on the scene. And Boynton Beach Boulevard East, an accident at the Turnpike. This traffic is service of Massage Envy in the Traffic Center. I'm Sharina.
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28: You heard it all on Fox TV. Argentina does it again, comes back from behind to defeat England 2-1 in the semifinals. They are headed to the World Cup finals to defend their trophy. They are playing Spain on Sunday in New Jersey. Lionel Messi assisted on both goals that happened late in the game within 7 minutes. England is going to face France for third place on Saturday. In the NFL, the Saints and running back Alvin Kamara have agreed to a restructured contract to keep him in New Orleans. In the NHL, the Carolina Hurricanes will raise their second Stanley Cup championship banner on September 29 when they host the Florida Panthers to kick off the season. I'm Monty Bolaños.
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13: The World Cup is coming to an end. 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That is Fox Sports 103.1 FM HD2. And, of course, the Fox Sports South Florida app. He, the man you're about to hear from, who needs an introduction like this because, well, he's the whole damn show. Rick Haro. Follow him on Twitter, at Rick Haro. Read his book, The Sports Business Handbook, wherever books are sold, mascotbooks.com. You hear him on nationally syndicated radio. You watch him on your television. He is the sports professor, Rick Haro. I am Ken LaVica. This is the only sports business radio show in the state of Florida. And Rick is finally home. He's in South Florida. He's at home base. He's been crisscrossing not just the country, but the continent, taking in World Cup soccer. And I have to say, Rick, I'm sad that the tournament's coming to an end. You've experienced it. You've immersed yourself in it. You've got to be really sort of down that this whole spectacle is coming to an end.
33: Yeah, but listen, I'm leaving on Friday to take in the British Open and then go play 8 rounds of golf and then go to Cabot up there and then go to Austria and Egypt. So we got a lot of plans that are independent of the 104 Super Bowls that are the World Cup. The thing that I'm going to miss the most about the World Cup is sitting in parking. It was amazing. Because let's remember that about 90%, anecdotally, of fans at those games had never been to a U.S. stadium before. There are visitors, and if they are fans, they're soccer fans, and most games are not at the NFL stadiums. And so these are people who, you know, wanted to be there. They want to take advantage of the situation. Soccer is unlike any other sport. There's very few opportunities where you can really leave early and not miss most of the game. At the end, every team, every game usually is one or two goal deficit, and that's, you know, not automatically over. And you're not going to leave before penalty kicks or extra time. So, hence, monumental traffic. 3.5 hours in Foxborough. You can set up a tent there. I won't miss that, but I'll miss everything else.
13: The venue that you thought was the best prepared, had the best atmosphere, just had the best setup of the handful or so that you went to?
33: Well, I think probably, let's call it Dallas Stadium. You know, I guess now, because there are no more games there, we can take down the stupid cover and call it AT&T Stadium again. That was ridiculous. But everybody who I was with around that stadium said it was just incredible. They'd never seen anything like it. The games, the one that I went to was England-Croatia, you know, in the group stage. I think everybody was really excited about the fact that you can have 100 degrees, 110 degrees in Dallas and feel like you're okay, as opposed to the Philly July 4 celebration was great. But if you're sitting on the other side of the stadium, it's 110, really, and it's almost unhealthy. Same thing in New York on July 5, the next night. Same thing in Boston 4 days later on June 29, I think it was. So, yeah. You know, the open-air stadiums had to fight the heat. The fact that the indoor ones, you know, L.A., Houston, Atlanta, Dallas, they're newer, and as far as Dallas, it separated itself because of its ability to do a whole bunch of things differently and better than anybody else.
13: It has certainly not been a perfect tournament, and there was a lot of controversy surrounding the periphery, especially with some of the particular countries that participated in this tournament. But it, just as far as the infrastructure is concerned, as far as the teams and the fans and how they were handled within the confines of the country, do you suspect that maybe it's a greater than, I'll throw out an arbitrary number, 70% chance that when we hit the 2038 edition, the next open slot to host the World Cup, that it would be back here in the United States?
33: Yeah, I think so. Plus, maybe the same combination of Canada and Mexico. Canada was a great host at the game I was at in Vancouver. Toronto seemed like it was great on television. I think they were a little upset that they didn't get their third city like Mexico did, which would have been Montreal. And when you think about it, is it going to be the same combination of cities? Well, you know, 2 years ago, we were all worried that the security and passport and all those snafus would transcend. It did not. The Homeland Security $600 million allocation kind of carried the day there. And that is a Trump family doing, you got to say. And it's, you know, you may say it's right, you may say it's wrong, but, you know, his original deal in Trump 1 and him following through on this in Trump 2 made some things special here. Again, like him, don't like him, but certainly the World Cup and its economic impact are in the positive column.
13: Let's go to the All-Star Game, Major League Baseball All-Star Game here on the Sports Business and Golf Boardroom. He's Rick Carl, the sports professor. I'm Ken Lavicka. We are within the opening bell, 15 and 15 on the way, 15 biggest sports business stories of the week, and we are going to go through all of them, and we only need 15 minutes to do it to make you, the educated listener, well, more educated. Impress your family and friends. Now, I saw Buster Olney on Get Up this morning on ESPN when asked a question about the attendance at last night's Major League Baseball All-Star Game in Philadelphia not being a sellout. Empty seats throughout the stadium in Philadelphia, Citizens Bank Park. And he said that the Major League Baseball All-Star Game is a little bit of a crossroads right now in terms of its relevance. Would you agree with that? I know just anecdotally, personally, I don't find it nearly as anticipatory or exciting as I used to, and maybe that's just me getting older. Where do you stand on this? Can baseball's done a lot to freshen up the game. It is actually making a big, big rise in the sports consciousness of this country over the last 4 or 5 years. Can they do that? Should they do that? Do they have to do that with the All-Star game?
33: Here's the positive. A tremendous effort by Fox, and I would say Netflix, to put on a couple of nights of really unique stuff. I was texting back and forth to one of the former top executives in baseball, who's free to kind of text on this stuff. And I said, can you imagine in a regular season game where a starting pitcher in a high leverage situation would get on a microphone and talk to John Schmoltz in the middle of the game while he's throwing a pitch? And obviously the union is very cooperative with the management on making this a carnival type event in a good way. So the production is off the charts. It's really great. I've never seen anything like it. I was riveted until the middle innings. Then I realized nobody was going to score anymore. And, the household names are household names only if you're in that city and are watching some of these young kids come up. But I'm a little concerned about the on-the-field opt-out situation. It almost looks like the college bowl games. Now, you're on the sideline, you're doing it, but nobody wants to throw out their arm. And, Caminero, thankfully, he gets hit in the hand and he's okay. I guess he's okay. But Rob Manfred said he's got to address making these guys pitch. I don't know how you do that, but something needs to be done.
13: You know, we see the NBA All-Star Game players have opted out. We know that the NFL has abandoned the traditional Pro Bowl in favor of skills competitions in flag football. Do you think that, let's just say 20 years' time, and I know that it's symbolic, and I know especially with baseball, it's a massive, massive tradition. There's a deep-seated loyalty to it. But in 20 years' time, just based on where the sports are going, where the business has gone and will continue to go, do we see All-Star Games as we know it get completely wiped out?
33: Well, maybe. You know, it's hard to answer it that way. I think there will be some form of a midsummer break, just like there is some form of an NBA midsummer break. They're tinkering with the international versus domestic. They've got a long way to go to tinker with that. NHL looked creative, and then you bear the burden of being new and interesting every year. So there, frankly, ought to be some regrouping. There ought to be some ability to put a pause and then restart the season. But the All-Star Games as we know them, especially if you risk injury enough where the people you want to come to see are not going to play, then you've got an issue.
13: Up next, 15 and 15, 15 biggest sports business stories of the week, and we're getting through them in 15 minutes' time because Rick Haro is that damn succinct and efficient and educational, including another World Cup viewership record. He's Rick Haro, the sports professor. I'm Ken LaVica. 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
13: 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It's Fox Sports South Florida, and he is Rick Caro, the sports professor. I am Ken Lavinka. 15 biggest sports business stories of the week. We just need 15 minutes time to get through all of them, let you know what you need to know. If you do the math, it's a minute per story. Let's not waste any more time. Number one, yes, the United States crash out of the World Cup was prodigious, but also prodigious, the U.S., Belgium, viewership numbers, most watched soccer telecast in the history of the country.
33: Well, by far, 37 million viewers domestically on Fox and about 13 million on Telemundo. That is equivalent to a January NFL conference championship game. And so when you think about it, it's 265% increase on Telemundo's prior games and 216% increase with Fox. So all you have to say is the numbers are prolific and keep getting bigger. I know U.S. should have gone further, but this is an amazing success.
13: Yeah, I don't think that there is any questioning that at all. Let's head to number two. We already have Spain in the World Cup final, and England, Argentina, we know that historic battle, this is going to be one heck of a final. It's going to happen at MetLife Stadium, and this is where things get real heavy.
33: Yeah, I guess it's New York, New Jersey Stadium, with New York having, look at it, by the way, the larger, by about 20%, font than Jersey. So New Jersey took it. MetLife took it, and Jersey took it. At the end of the day, that's the business issues. But obviously, the England game and their ability to play Argentina is huge. We already got the Spanish amazing dominance over France. And that's what the World Cup is all about. By the time this airs, we'll know exactly what the finals looks like. And I would say that, I know we preserve the facade of making sure we don't talk about it because the game will have happened. But I am ready, by the way, to go to an Anfield watch party in Liverpool on Sunday night after the British Open that I'll attend. And I just can't wait to see if it's England. That that's going to be worth rooting for, for him this afternoon. How about that, if that works out?
13: I love that. The home of the Premier League champions is where Rick Harrow's going to end up watching a final. That's awesome. That is, and I think it's going to be much more comfortable and a much better scene than two teams playing for third place at Miami Stadium in heat index weather of 108, 109. You made the right decision to go across the Atlantic and take in weekend World Cup football. Number three, resale prices have fallen sharply for the World Cup with the United States gone and names like Mexico, Brazil, Portugal, all out of the tournament as well.
33: Weird, because first week's group stage numbers were supposed to be lower off the charts. Everybody wanted to see some of those teams like Cape Verde that they never saw before. And then the next week, you're right, after Mexico and to some extent after, you know, Portugal and others, the resale down about 52%. At the end of the day, the numbers are tremendous. The World Cup FIFA revenues they're publishing are about $8-9 billion. So I'm sorry about the tickets, but we ain't holding a bake sale for FIFA.
13: No, and this is something that Rick and I have talked about. This is something that's going to be paid attention to vastly on the sports business side of things. Number four, U.S. World Cup media rights. We know Fox's deal is done as soon as the finale wraps up on Sunday. The next cycle could begin negotiations around $1 billion. That would more than double the current English language fee, and it looks like FIFA is going to sell it in an English-Spanish language bundle as well.
33: Yeah, the bundle looks good with the Telemundo, as we said, 50 million number with Fox for the U.S. Belgians. So they've proven that concept. The billion bundled not only English-Spanish, but the 2030-2034, which gets Saudi Arabia in along with Morocco, Spain, and Portugal. We're talking about $3 billion. And even if the time zones are not favorable for the U.S., they're going to get a lot of money anyway.
13: If they do go with the bundle, and it is English-Spanish, NBC becomes a major player because of the Telemundo rights already. Perhaps, though, just gut feel would, keeping in mind that Netflix has the Women's World Cup 2 years from now, the odds that in 2030, when we go to Spain, Morocco, Portugal, a U.S. streamer has the rights.
33: Yeah, that's an interesting odds, and it may very well be that. And when you think about what Fox did, you know, they deserve some presumption, but the dollars are going to talk. They did a great job and have done a great job in bringing out everything to dominate. And if you don't think so, watch what people were doing on. All right, I'll tell you what this. How's this? Let's look back 9 months from now to what should we pick? Let's pick Monday when there was no World Cup game. Let's pick Friday when there's no World Cup game, and we'll see what people were doing when there's no World Cup game.
13: Yep. Number five, the Seahawks, a nearly $10 billion sale agreement. It's a new NFL franchise sale record for the now defending Super Bowl champions.
33: Vinod and Niru Khosla by $9.6 billion, clearly the highest, $6 billion Commander sale in 2023. And there were incremental 1-3% equity pieces that would allocate a value of nearly $10 billion if you did it. But this is a total package that'll be close to $10 billion. The next deal will be over 10, guaranteed.
13: Sin City, number seven, a Las Vegas NBA team is soaring towards reality. One group says it has an $8 billion commitment in finances for the stadium, which would mean this could be just a done deal.
33: Well, you know, the Las Vegas Jacks is what Colangelo and David Levy called their group. There are also folks like local business and finance partners, Mark Lazary, other folks. There are people who are bidding against that, but that number of 12.5 to 13 billion, when you consider the expansion asset and an arena kind of in the bank as they're looking to go beyond T-Mobile, that's big. When you think about the Vegas expansion, then you look at Seattle's expansion. Seattle's deal for the NBA is controlled by the Holloway family, the Kraken governor, because they control that arena. but we'll have to see how that all shakes out as well.
13: I hope that they do win, because I thought that the Golden Knights, when hockey expanded to Las Vegas, should have been the Las Vegas Blackjack or something along those lines. Then the Aces came around WNBA. That was a good Vegas name. And the Jacks, I'll take it, because I feel like that was close enough to my initial idea for the Golden Knights. And those are the things I think about. I need a hobby. Let's go to number eight.
33: But let me just tell you, that's why you set me up, because nobody really cares about anybody who thinks about choosing which multi-billion dollar bidder is there based on the name they chose. That's why you set me up. Just set me up and just shut up. Just back off and shut up.
13: Oh, man. We can tell who the business mind is here, and we can tell who the guy who daydreams all the time is here, is this partnership.
33: Yeah, good idea. Good idea.
13: Oh, man. Number eight, Kawhi Leonard, his agreement to return to Toronto. This is turning disastrous. It's on hold because the NBA saying, hold on, we're still looking into the Clippers' aspirations, Steve Ballmer issue.
33: Yeah, and the Ballmer issue, remember, was the highest integrity issue, which is that Ballmer give him some dollars in aspiration, his company that would have transcended not only the salary cap, but would have made it easy for any other owners to do the same kind of thing. No league wants that to happen. And the Leonard delay shows how a league investigation can alter the timing and the risk profile of a major player transaction, even after the teams agree to the terms.

0: this was a big event. Now, Paddy Pimblett strengthens his lightweight contender profile as well, but the whole evening could have gone better.
1: Let's go to number 11. Things great for Philadelphia these days. They had a really successful hosting run with the World Cup into Major League Baseball All-Star Week. Good showing for the city of brotherly love.
0: Yeah, first time since 96. The 96th All-Star Game, an incredible 250th anniversary celebration. The economic impact, huge for them. And, of course, we'll see what the ratings are. But when you consider the compressed timing of the World Cup and MLB All-Star Week, it's a case study on how cities stack major sports events to drive tourism, sponsorship, and civic visibility.
1: Number 12, I'm surprised that this hasn't really been broached previously. Good job by Major League Baseball. They're trying to expand into India, and why not try and infiltrate the sport that most closely resembles baseball? That's cricket, and Surya Kumar Yadav, league ambassador now, the cricket star in India.
0: Well, you know, good for him, good for them, good for baseball, because, you know, even if 0.1% of the Indians decide to take a liking to cricket, to baseball, it's similar to, you know, tapping the Chinese market if you're the NBA. The numbers are so large that this can be an added value, and him as a sponsor/ambassador starts the process.
1: Number 13, PBR teams reporting 386% sponsorship revenue increase since its launch. This thing's getting going.
0: Yeah, and they have 21 national partners for a league that includes cities as part of their process. 100 hours of live coverage with CW, 175 regular season games. The sponsorship growth indicates that the team-based format is creating additional inventory and brand attachment points beyond traditional events, bull riding sponsorships. And, you know, listen, anything that's over in 8 seconds, has to be criticized, but that's okay. It's life.
1: That is life in a multitude of ways. You're exactly right. Number 14, Live Golf has told employees that there are possible layoffs. Don't think anybody's overly surprised as the fledgling golf league tries to get some outside investment.
0: I would say poor Scott O'Neill. I happen to know him from the old Madison Square Garden days and the Devils and the Sixers. And I don't know if he bargained for a post Greg Norman assume leadership of this organization, but then you have a PIF pulling a plug in all contexts. John Rahm separately doesn't rule out investing. And let's just remember something else. Nobody's talking about it, and I know there are a lot of differences, but you remember Mario Lemieux threw his salary into saving the Pittsburgh Penguins. So we may have something similar here.
1: And then finally, number 15, Netflix, after a dicey opening night broadcast, got another go of it for the Home Run Derby. Major League Baseball dipping its toe again into the event-based streaming distribution model to see if, hey, do we want to go forward with this?
0: Yeah, but really good stuff, by the way. The end of the day, I really like Barry Bonds and Hunter Pence and Albert Pujols and Rizzo and Sabathia and all of them giving some life to an event that is exciting at the end of it, obviously, always, but that first hour or two always needs a special kick. And let's remember, Netflix has more than 325 million global subscribers, so they'll get it right, and when they do, everybody's going to be watching.
1: And that is it for the 15 in 15, and up next, this guy, his mere name says it all. He doesn't need an introduction. We'll have Rick Haro give you a brief lead into it. But Jack Nicklaus joins the Sports Business and Golf Boardroom. Locally, legend. Nationally, legend. Internationally, legend. The man is an icon. The man is still such a massive presence, even so long after his professional career came to an end. But it's always special to get time with Jack Nicklaus, and you've been working with Jack Nicklaus.
0: Yeah, you know, in 1965, he wins his first Masters. I'm 10. And I watch it with my dad, decide I want to play golf. When I'm 11, my dad doesn't make it. He dies of melanoma basically 3 weeks before Jack repeats in 1966. And we agreed that

0: the golf world would be very important to me. Jack Nicklaus has always had an absolute special place in my heart because of this. I become a trustee of the First Tee program this last year, and not only because of the 3 million kids annually and the 5,000 coaches and the 150 chapters, but also Jack was one of the First Tee supporters and the Nicklaus family. So when we met with him and discussed how to be involved, Jack basically said, you know, I work with you, I appreciate you, I want to design a golf course at the shores of North River Golf Club, long story, but I'll do it on behalf of your dad, with your dad's name, which is just absolutely incredible. And we began to create the Ben Harrow Project. It includes the renovation of the shores of North River. It also includes a thought leadership series focused on youth development, which kicks off next week in context of First Tee and the U.S. Conference of Mayors, and also includes something called Making the Turn, which reflects the idea that while young people are just beginning life's journey, older adults bring perspective, steadiness, and a sense of legacy that can help guide the way. So we're announcing all of that this week in the combination of the First Tee, Treasure Coast, and Jack's family. I'm really excited to be part of it. Jack unveiled the concept April 2nd at my house, and the interview that I did with him is part of that. So everybody, you know, stop what you're doing and listen. I mean, I don't care if it's important to me, but this is our favorite son, and he's the best. And by the way, it's not just his six Masters and five PGAs and four U.S. Opens and three British. And by the way, it's 286 top tens. So that's amazing. But the Nicklaus Children's Charity and the 400 courses and his family and his kids, unbelievable. And, you know, this is all an honor to Jack. It's not just an honor to my dad.
1: It is not often you get to hear a long conversation, an in-depth conversation with Jack Nicklaus, and you're about to get it here tonight on the Sports Business and Golf Boardroom. Rick, by the time we talk next, we'll have a new world footballing champion. We'll be into the second half of the baseball season, and I know it sounds crazy, but we're going to be into the run-up to football season. That's coming quickly, so enjoy the rest of the week. Enjoy the weekend. We'll talk to you next week, okay?
0: I'll call you from Liverpool.
1: Man, that's so awesome. Rick Harrell, the sports professor, heading across the Prime Meridian. 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Jack Nicklaus next, Fox Sports South Florida.
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1: 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It's Fox Sports South Florida. And he has been a constant in golf. He is, for many, the greatest golfer to ever exist. His majors championship record, unlikely to ever be touched. And he is right in our backyard, Jack Nicklaus, the great Jack Nicklaus. And he has been in partnership with the sports professor, Riccaro, and they sit down for a wide-ranging, fascinating conversation now on the Sports Business and Golf Boardroom.
12: So I just turned 10 in 1965. I had watched with my dad Jack win his second Masters and thought, man, this is going to happen every year. And my dad said, here's a lesson for you. Be good at sports. Be good at life. Be good at golf. Well, you know, I wasn't good at sports. Wasn't good at golf. I was trying to be good at life. And 2 weeks later, he passed. And he instilled in me how important sports was, how important the intensity was, how important doing the right thing was, and how rare he passion was. He died of melanoma. And from then, the Ben Haro Project, to me, is intensifying a passion and a partnership with a business icon and a business idol. Let's go. Why are you doing this?
13: Let me go back to the beginning from me and take First Tee. When Jim Finch started First Tee, Tim came to me and asked me to be involved. And I didn't know how I was going to be involved. I said, well, Tim, I said, you know, I had a thing at PGA Repair Director, which is Jack and Barb and Nicholas's endowment fund for kids in golf. And through the years, we donated that. And we'd had a little over $1 million into it. And I said, why don't I take that? Because we had been taking that, doing a little bit for the YMCA or Police Athletic League or whatever it might be. I said, never found a place where I really thought it was important they could go to really help kids and be supported by an organization like PGA Tour. And so we donated that league, $1 million plus whatever it was. The PGA America liked it. So they matched what we did. And then the Royal Bank of Scotland came along and said, what, I'd like to be good. Well, and to the United States, where kids are involved, I said, well, First Tee is going to be, and they said, so they invest $2 million. So that's $4 million in one of the starts. I know a lot of people invested more, but that's all I could afford at the time here. But anyway, but when Rick came in the office and said, I'd like to do a golf course for First Tee. Nobody said about doing a golf course or First Tee. He said, I'd like to honor my father. I thought it was a very noble thing to even do that for his father. I thought it was very nice. And I also, you know, I really like the idea of doing something for First Tee. And I just don't feel like, you know, money is one thing, but being able to be involved and create something that the kids could play. I could generate, it could sustain itself, which is important. And, and move forward to something I'm like involved. They've got this little piece of property here, settle over 70 acres. They're not going to make a 7,500-yard championship golf course out of it. What we could do is create a golf course where kids, beginners, women, seniors, and even, I think, even some pretty decent golfers will enjoy playing. We came up with a concept of creating 18 holes, but also within that 18 holes, maybe create a 12-hole golf course where it would stretch out to be virtually full length for somebody who wants to come along and then have time for 18 holes and play, you know, come on at 6 o'clock in the evening, so play 12 holes. I sort of like that idea. I think we'll incorporate that into what we're doing. We've got some issues with right now with property, but we'll create a golf park, basically. And I think it's going to be fun. As an organization, we'll enjoy doing it because I know we're contributing to something that we're really interested in. That's kids. You know, Harvard, I've been, you know, our healthcare foundation is all about kids, but that's about a different part of kids. But this is also about kids' health. Kids' health of playing golf is a very healthy thing. And so that's where we're going. That's why we're here, Rick.
12: There's no way to follow that other than to kind of give you a personal reflection on today. I got kicked off the course after 9 holes because I was told that if I didn't add any value to any design, oh, the holes ought to be that big, or they have sand in them, well, get out of here and go deal with your party. But at the end of the day, you could see Jack's enthusiasm. It's like, honestly, Carl is an incredible design mind. It wouldn't happen but for Carl.
13: How many kids are involved before first year?
10: Well, worldwide, it's 150 chapters, 6 of them are international, mostly domestic. We reach about 3.1 million kids each year. We have 11,500 schools, measure 2,000 youth-serving organizations. There's 98% of the kids in the program graduate from high school, 91% go on to university, military, or some version of that. And so I have a great line from, I'll leave you with this. Arthur Blank said, young people today only represent 1/3 of the population, about 100% of the future. So when you start thinking about it, that's the investment ultimately, I think.
13: Very good way to put it.
12: So here's a golf question. I mean, we won't do a lot of golf questions, but give me your perspective. You got 118 total wins, got 154 consecutive majors. You've got, you know, like this, but 18 majors and 19 seconds in those majors. What of so 18 majors is number one. What's number two on that list? One is resiliency. One is consistency. Are those issues, I know you all like finishing second, but how do you evaluate all those numbers?
13: Oh, I don't know how you evaluate them, Rick. I think that, you know, I just sort of tried to put myself in a position to be prepared. And, you know, and being prepared is going out and figuring out where I'm going to play and how I'm going to play it, move on and play through the tournament. No different than what first team does in the kids. You're going to take the kids and you're going to try to teach them the ways of life, teach them to build a plan, teach them to work hard to get their game, whether it's golf or whether it's the game of life. That's what first tee's all about. And yeah, I finished second a lot. But the reason I finished second a lot is I put myself in a position to win. I didn't always win. And we start with 144 usually and only one wins. So, if you finish second, I guess that's pretty good. But you know, I never liked finishing second. I don't think that in my early years I learned why I lost in the occasional tournament. And Rory came to me, 19 years old, and he was struggling. He says, "I can't finish. I can't win." 19, you're worried about that. But anyway, I talked to him. I said, "No, Roy," I said, you gotta be patient. You gotta prepare. You gotta understand who you are. This is first team will teach you that. Who you are, what your abilities are, where can you go with this? How do you use it? Anyway, Rory, about 3 weeks later, he went to Charlotte. I think he shot 63 or something like that the last round. And dropped him a note. I says, I told you, and I told you, patience is part of big patience. So I told you the patience. He said, but this is ridiculous. So then he came back, and then he blew the Masters 1 year, and he shot 80 the last round. I saw him a couple of weeks later. I said, he said, you know what happened? He says, I think I did. I said, well, since you got the U.S. Open coming up here in a couple of weeks, I said, do you think you could put it to work? And why you did what you did against and how you won't repeat that at U.S. Open? And he said, I think I have. I said, okay. So he went down to Kirk Reschel. He went by what 9 shots he's on. So I dropped him a note and I said, well, I said, Roy, I said, you obviously learned something from Augusta. But more importantly, did you understand what you did at Congressional and why you won? John, not why you lost, how you found out why you won. And he takes that combination and apply it. And the same thing first to you. It's applied those kind of things to life. That's how you live your life.
12: I check with AI, which I do with everything these days, and it says, here's Jack Nicklaus's design philosophy after, 410 courses.
13: Eva.
12: All right, here it often features risk-reward layouts in generous fairway. I haven't seen one damn generous fairway you've ever done. Well, what does a generous fairway mean to you?
14: Bogey.
10: Sand traps.
13: Means a place
10: where you sand traps, right?
13: Means a place where you ought to be able to hit.
10: Yeah, wow. There you go, that ladies and gentlemen. Have you changed your design philosophy as you got older?
13: Oh. My design philosophy changes every time I design. But, you know, when I first started doing golf courses, you know, I worked with Pete Dye, first golf course we did was Harbor Tap. And then we did a couple other golf courses that I worked with Desmond Muir Anthony in Muirfield Village. Then the first golf course I did by myself was Glen Abbey, Canadian Ultra. And I did 325 golf courses are tough risk-reward golf courses. I try to make them as user-friendly as I can. I try to reside to whatever by the reason why I'm designing. Now, it was fun designing for if Brad Ridley came along and said, I'd like to toughen up the forward of it. So whatever, I came up with something that I would do to toughen that up. If Carl Mastrenda comes along and says, I'd like to hit a good golf, the first tee, I'm going to figure out what kind of golf course you're going to do to have kids learn. I mean, you give your golf course for who's going to play, who's going to be there, and what it's about.
12: Before I got kicked out of the gaggle, his first question to Carl was, who are you doing this for? Why are you designing this course? Who's playing it? And that was very important to Jack in his calculation. It's like Picasso watching. You know, I knew, but it's Picasso. You got Picasso design a property you've been involved in. So, you know, you ought to be very happy. And he's going to take the lead off on that. All right, two more. One is 118 total turns. We talked about that before. Huge. I mean, big deal. He's the best golfer in the history of the ecosystem and the planets and the solar system. But you won $5.7 million or $9.1 million, depending on what the website says. Were you born too early?
13: I was obviously born too many for prize money. I think Ben Hogan's lifetime earnings were like 241,000.
14: Yes.
13: Not like that. And, you know, I don't think Ben Hogan felt like he was born too early or Rip Sam Snead or Byron Nelson. Or even go back to Bobby Jones. I don't know. But, you know, I played in my time. I think that Bobby Jones would be a champion in our time today. I think Nelson, Ovid, Steen would be champions today. And I think Tiger, Scheffler, and those guys would be champions 40 years ago. I think we have more great champions in the game today than we've ever had. I thought we did pretty well when we had, you know, Player and Palmer and Trevino and Watson, Weisskopf, Miller. You know, we had some pretty good players back in the day. All of a sudden, I think it was a little bit of a lull. I don't think Tiger really had a lot of competition, either that or he was so much better than the competition.
12: Which one was it?
13: On the surface. I mean, he was pretty good. He was just talented. He was just talented offers ever played. That's for sure. And you know, but it wasn't much. Now all of a sudden again, when Tiger got hurt, all of a sudden these young guys who were coming along, all their players, didn't have Tiger to compete because they learned how to win. And all of a sudden, that number of winners and the number of good players expanded. And so we look at the tour today and you've got Craig, you know what you got? We got 30, 40 players who win any week you tier up, maybe more than that. And I think that's great for the game at all. I think it's great. And if you look at the thing too, maybe you see Argentina, England, yes. South Africa, Australia, you know, Sweden, whatever it might be. And you see kids coming from everywhere. And I think that's fantastic. First G's got a lot to do with that. You got chapters everywhere. And, you know, I see some of the things I've never going to a first G breakfast at all in Washington with senators and congressmen. And we had two speakers that came from First Tee that were both turned out to be valedictorians in her class. One she was speaking about where she was going to go. And the other one was here. One was from Kansas City, I think, and one was from Jacksonville, I think. And anyway, the boy was doing great. He was doing well, and he was going on to law school. I ran into those kids 5, 6, 7, 8 years later. Came first. The gal was a doctor. She did ran. And the boy was actually at work for I'm trying to think who it was. Worked for one of the senators in Washington as an attorney. I mean, you know, they both came out of first tee. That's what you taught. You taught them well. You taught them nice. Told them they had an opportunity to go make something out of themselves. And they did. I mean, you would not believe it. Because I sat next to John Bader. And he had just the tears just rolling down his face, crying about these kids. He got me crying. I had tears rolling down my face. I looked around half the other congressmen and senators, right, too. Kids were great. And so, you know, I see what they've done and see the product of what First Tee has done. And I really love it.
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11: 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Here's Ken Lavica.
1: Some new technology coming out of the World Cup, the only sports business radio show in the state of Florida, Sports Business and Golf Boardroom, and it's presented by the James Hardy Pro Football Hall of Fame Invitational. That is the PGA Tour Champions, Fox Sports South Florida. We thank them having us every single Wednesday night. The referee view, if you're watching World Cup matches, no matter the feed, English or Spanish, you have noticed that on the biggest plays, especially the goals, they are showing a view from the referee, and more specifically, eye level of the referee. That's thanks to a Lenovo camera. It is becoming the most visible viewer-facing technology feature in this tournament. The product had multiple years of work put into it. Lenovo and FIFA announced the relationship in October of 2024. The feedback, according to Lenovo, has been overwhelmingly positive, and some new adjustments are being made for the next time we have the World Cup. That'll do it for us. We'll talk to you next Wednesday. Sports Business and Golf Boardroom, Fox Sports, South Florida.
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7: You heard it all on Fox TV. Argentina was down but never out. Once again, they came back to defeat England 2-1 in the semifinals, meaning Argentina is headed back to the World Cup finals to defend their trophy. They're going to face Spain on Sunday in New Jersey. Lionel Messi did assist on both of the goals that happened within 7 minutes today for Argentina. England still has another match. They're going to face France for third place on Saturday. In the NFL, the Saints and running back Alvin Kamara have agreed to a restructured contract to keep him in New Orleans. And in Major League Baseball, the Brewers have acquired left-handed pitcher Lance McCullers from the Houston Astros. I'm Monty Bolaños.
8: One guy is happily divorced. One guy is happily married. One guy gets called daddy by his three beautiful daughters. One guy gets called daddy after a credit card approval. One guy won a state high school basketball championship. One guy only covered a state high school basketball championship. One guy's been inducted into three halls of fame. One guy has only mocked a hall. Does this seem weird to anybody else? Can this sports writer and this sports fan share a radio show without driving each other crazy? Now, live from the Fox Sports Radio studios, here's Fox Sports Radio's Odd Couple with Kerry Rhodes sitting in for Rob Parker. Here's Kelvin Washington.
9: Password.
10: Ack, ack, a dack, dack, dack, a ack.
9: Enter, brother.
12: Enter, brother, that's right. It is the Odd Couple. Oh, yeah, I know you, Duff. Let me tell you something before he leaves this building so he can hear me. Rich Davis. Man, oh man. So yeah, you just feel my plight. You made a rookie mistake, even though you've been here a gazillion times. When I stick the headphones in, I know to turn the volume down immediately. I don't even put them on my head. I just put them in. They're still laying on the table. Then I turn the volume down. Because Rich, I don't know. All them years of music radio, him, 20-something years, all that, man. My man is hard of hearing.
13: Look, I mean, it was all the way to the top. It was at the maximum capacity.
12: Yeah, so that every day. Usually I sit there, as you know. No. I have learned my lesson. Well, that's Kerry Rhodes you heard. What up? It is the Odd Couple on a Worship Wednesday.
13: Hallelujah.
12: I'll do it for you. Don't worry about it. And, of course, Rob out enjoying himself this week. And it's Worship Wednesday. 877-99 on Fox. That is the number. Carry 25 rolls for him. K-Dub Live for myself. Odd Couple FSR. If you are going to follow, jump in, chime in on social media, that's the way to do it. We got a big show lined up for you on this Worship Wednesday. Be sure to check us out on YouTube. We are on there right now. Elijah, if you could throw the monitor up for us so we can see it. We're on YouTube. All you got to do is search the Odd Couple. You guys know this at this point. It's been a couple of years. Just go to YouTube, search the Odd Couple, put our names in there. You'll find us. You'll see us right now on the YouTube. Like, share, subscribe. Watch Elijah. You can hit it with the little subscribe thing. Hit it with the subscribe. Bloop, bloop. Subscribe as well. We always appreciate it. Big show, as usual. Man, on the way, we have, of course, so many different topics we got to get to. We have World Cup. We have a finals now.
13: Yeah.
12: So we'll talk about that a little bit as well. We got your... We got One's Gotta Go, which will be fun, based off of extreme tourism locations. We'll explain that a little bit. That'll be next hour. And, of course, Last Call as well, and a whole lot more to get to on this Worship Wednesday. Let's welcome in the Odd Couple crew. Couldn't do the show without them. We have producer extraordinaire, Rob G. Boo. Wait, Mary, you all right?
13: Mary is not.
12: She's been booing him all week, Carrie. Now she
13: has?
12: Yeah, all week. I say Rob G and she boo. I don't know. That's her thing. That's their thing.
13: Oh, they got a little thing going on.
12: Who else we got? Of course, we got Monty Bolaños. Let's get you updated.
13: Crazy.
12: She looks normal, okay? No Russian and no Dodger, nothing. No
13: crazy.
12: Wait. Does it hit Monty's mic for me?
7: Been here since 11 a.m. So no, I'm good. I'm chilling. Living the dream.
12: You are living the dream.
7: Yeah, I didn't see Mary, so I got excited. I was like, hey, girl.
13: Hey, girl.
7: Hey, guy.
12: Been here all week. And as you just mentioned, on the ones and twos.
13: Oh, man.
12: Usually it goes, Mary, Mary, why you bugging?
13: Yeah, I know.
12: All right, let me think why she would be sad. All right,
13: Mary, why are you sad?
12: Argentina
13: right
12: lost.
4: Argentina won.
12: I mean, Argentina won. So
13: no,
12: wait.
13: She's the England.
12: So England lost.
13: Yeah.
4: Yeah.
12: So that. England lost. She said, are you European at heart?
4: Well, here's the thing was, it was, we're dying for Africa, this whole World Cup.
12: Yeah.
4: And then, you know, like,
12: Mbappe.
4: I just watched them get knocked down one by one, each and every single team. And then I was like, you know what, France, hey, diaspora.
12: Yeah.
4: We can do it.
12: No.
4: And France just got just demolished in Paris. And I was like, you know what? We got one more team.
12: We do.
4: One more team that has African players.
12: Yeah.
4: And England didn't come home today.
12: They didn't. Well, I felt a little differently watching this tournament. But I was like, dang, I don't give a dang the country. It's somebody African up in there. It's South Korea. I'm like, I had a brother.
13: Oh, yeah.
12: When we get a brother over there? I mean, they
13: running around.
12: Listen, they was fine. All these countries were finding some brothers. They love. His mom had got conceived over the air there on the plane, but it was above us.
13: Yeah.
12: So therefore, he is.
13: So he's in the right airspace.
12: He is Russian today. I mean, like they were just finding brothers around here. That's how I took it, Mary. But Mary will be all right.
4: Let me and your mom just do the job.
12: Yeah. Yeah. Well, if he and that's the point.
4: I'm not gonna watch that. I don't care. I'm done.
12: Okay.
13: You're done?
4: I'm done.
12: So we lost Alex last week. He was so you should have seen. Am I right? Rob G was knows. Alex was really distraught when America lost Monty. You here then?
7: No, he was not.
12: Like he couldn't shake it for this whole 3-hour show.
13: Really? Yeah, well, I know he's into it.
12: Yeah, he just
13: time.
12: Couldn't
13: yeah.
12: shake it.
13: Okay.
12: And I, you know, normal his fun stuff. I'm like, Alex, man, caution. Alex, like, no, you know what? We need to caution America because why would we? I'm like, oh my gosh, he's taking it seriously. Now you are, Mary. And by the way,
13: oh,
12: on
13: man.
12: social media guru, he is Elijah. Look at
13: who?
12: She's going to be off today.
13: Who?
12: She's going to be a little off.
13: Never heard of him.
12: She did. Thank you.
13: Never heard of him.
4: That's so rude.
12: No, rude is when Alex says, I can't see him.
4: No.
12: I say, what do you mean by that? Oh, this can't see. All right. Well, with that being said, let's get into it, man. We got a lot to get to on this Worship Wednesday. Mary, you got the hoodie over your head. Keep it, put it, tighten it up, because you don't want to hear about this. Rob G, old guy still at it. Old guy still dominating. Old guys, and no one loves old people more than you, Rob G.
14: That's big facts. I love old people doing stuff. The most slept on genre in all of movies.
12: Do you know that about
14: take notes on that, Carrie.
13: The most slept on genre?
14: Yes. You find me a movie with an old person doing something that isn't good.
13: That isn't good?
14: Yeah, so you mean like cannot find one.
13: So you mean like Liam Neeson?
14: Yeah, anything Liam Neeson doing. Right. What's he doing? Is Liam Neeson walking this way?
13: No, he was so old in those last couple. He couldn't
12: even
13: move.
12: That.
13: Yeah, there's no question.
14: And it was still
12: no, it was Tooken.
13: It was bad.
12: It was Tooken at that point. It was Tooken. No, you know what was taking, man? He was just taking a check.
13: Man, oh my God.
12: No, Liam Neeson's was just showing up. He was just like, what you want me to do? Put on a coat? That man got on a military fatigue coat in every movie. He's like The Rock, has on a tight T-shirt. In every movie he's doing right
13: Kelvin
12: now.
13: And Rob, like the cutaways to the action was so bad. He'll do one karate chop, then they'll cut, and you'll be like, hold on, man, he couldn't do that either?
12: Yeah, no,
13: that's how bad it was in Taken.
12: No.
14: It was still great.
12: It was.
14: Oh, it was still great. That's what I'm saying.
12: I'm all in.
14: People
12: I ain't gonna
14: doing
12: lie.
14: Stuff. Slept on.
12: Nah, you like Vegas.
14: Las Vegas is my favorite movie of all time.
12: Nah, that's the last movie you ever need to see. All right, go ahead. I'm sorry.
14: So Argentina.
13: Yep.
14: Trailing basically the entire match, or even then scored for the 85th minute. They get the equalizer to tie it up at one. You're like, all right, we got a chance.
12: Mm-hmm.
14: And then in extra time.
12: Mm-hmm. Right off the bat, really.
14: Right off the bat, Lionel Messi, at the ripe old age in sports, 39 years old, which is 74 in regular people age,
12: mm-hmm.
14: comes in with one of the best assists you'll ever see
12: in
14: soccer history. And now, Messi in Argentina, led by a near 40-year-old player, mm-hmm. are back in the World Cup final, looking to go back-to-back, becoming the third team ever to do it.
12: And the question becomes, Carrie, why are we seeing the old heads still not just around, not Kurt Thomas. Remember Kurt Thomas in the NBA was just around?
13: Yeah.
12: Shout out to Juwan Howard, you know, played in Michigan, just around.
13: Udonis Haslam.
12: You know, you keep guys around. Jared Dudley, and even in the NFL, there'll be some kicker who is, you know, 43. You know that.
13: Yeah.
12: But not only are they just around, listen, old heads are either dominating or still pretty good.
13: Mm-hmm.
12: You know, the pretty good, I'll give that to the Aaron Rodgers. Like, he wasn't spectacular, wasn't great, but hey, he was viable.
13: For sure.
12: There for sure wasn't no 31 other quarterbacks that were better. Right. And he was still pretty good, still had some games where he won it for them. Obviously, you got reminded in the postseason if you get pressure on him what he is.
13: Oh, yeah.
12: LeBron James, is he 2011, 12, 13 LeBron James? No, 2018 LeBron James? No. But that gone it looked good, 21-7-7 and still mm-hmm. and won you a playoff series. Mm-hmm. And now you look at Messi. Looking like one of the best players in the world still.
13: Yeah.
12: Looking like still, in some cases, some people might say still the best. And shows up. He's scoring throughout this tournament, left and right. He's dropping dimes like he did, as Rob G mentioned. I mean, that was an amazing pass there that he had there out the corner. And for that game would ultimately be the game-winning goal. And so the question is why? And I go to this, and you know this. You played in the pros. I think the mentality now has changed as to where it used to just be, man, if I get a decade, right? Mm-hmm. If I just get a few bucks. I think the top of the top athletes are now built and ready for everything. And I don't even just mean the domination on the field. I think their mindset is, why can't I be a billionaire?
13: Oh, yeah.
12: If I'm Steph, if I'm LeBron,
13: for sure.
12: If I'm Messi, if I'm, you don't need to, mm-hmm. why can't I be? I think they're going for the full gauntlet, the absolute best health. Mm-hmm. I'll spend whatever it takes. Mm-hmm. What's the bone marrow I got to drink? Seriously, right? What's the transfusions I got to do? What's the oxygen tanks I got to do? What is the cold baths? What do I have to do? Not only that, have a dietitian, a nutrition, have a masseuse, you know, have everything I need that my life is set up that I can do this. Family knows mm-hmm. I'm going to be there as much as I can, but at the end of the day, we're going to take this ride together. Give me this time. And I think we're just now where people are built for that. They're built that, not everybody, because not everybody's going to be able to do it physically.
13: Yes.
12: But the best of the best are able to do stuff we haven't seen before. I think generations past was more along the line. I'm just, like, it was like the bar was a little lower mm-hmm. in that, hey, man, if I make some good money, play a decade, like, oh, you did it.
13: Yep.
12: Now I think they're greedy. I think in a good way, and it says they want everything. I want to be in the best shape. I want all the money. I want to play the longest. I want to not even just be in the league, still be one of the best. And I think Messi is an indicator of that. I mean, I think to see the way he prepares, his way he's still in shape, the way he's still dominating as far as money and commercials, he's still the man. LeBron, of course, like I said, being a major example of that.
13: Yeah.
12: You know, like I mentioned, you got Aaron Rodgers, you got Tom Brady did it for so long. Mm-hmm. So I just think they're fully aware. They embrace things that normally would. If you listen to Charles Barkley talk about it, who was an incredible, arguably top 2-3 power forward.
13: Mm-hmm.
12: Man, my everyday meal before the game, I had double fish fillet from McDonald's. No, I'm serious. That's literally what he said.
13: Yeah.
12: He'd have a double, and I wash it down. Ernie asked me what. What'd you eat, Chuck? I eat it with a Diet Coke because I'm watching my figure. And you're like, all right, Chuck. But I think, and I just heard a recent interview podcast with Vlade Divac.
13: Mm-hmm.
12: Really good. Had a good career. But they asked him, everybody always talks about how you smoke cigarettes. And he's like, they got it wrong. I didn't smoke during halftime. But I did smoke during the day. I probably have 15 a day. Like, I think guys are just absolutely embracing every single thing about being a psychopath now.
13: Yeah.
12: And that extends, last point, that extends to even outside of sports. You look at people like The Rock, Kevin Hart, certain, they wake up at 4, Mark Wahlberg. Mm-hmm. They all got the same routine. They wake up at 4:30. They work out like crazy. They go through all the scripts. They do, you know what I mean? They're like maniacal approach. And I think we have that more now than ever. And I think that's why we're seeing the results from, not all, but from a lot more guys that aren't just sticking around collecting $2-3 million. I'm just on the team.
13: Yeah.
12: They're still dominating, and Messi being one of them for sure.
13: Well, yes, there's only a few of those people that you're explaining that will have the longevity, no matter if they had all the stuff that you just said. There are special people in the world. Messi's one of them.
12: But I think we're seeing more like a KD and Steph and Westbrook still more. And LeBron. And
13: we're definitely seeing more.
12: Yeah.
13: But that's still an anomaly.
12: I
13: would say, like, these guys in particular, like a Messi right now, he's not the best player all the time, but he is the best player in the big moments. Mm-hmm. And I think that's the deciding factor when I talk about even like a LeBron or whatever, right? We know he can't do it for a whole year.
12: Right.
13: But there are moments when he can still be 2012 LeBron, right? And so that's still special. And so if you can do those things and still maximize your time, you have the resources now, where even back in my day, I'm not that old, but when I played, like, some of these things that they have now, we didn't even have, right? And so you think about just the growth on that level. You know, financially, that's higher. They make more earning. Mm-hmm. They make a bigger earning. The resources, the masseuse, the nutritionist, even the analytics now, right? Like, you can say, if I run this many times, I'm probably going to be tired. I'm going to be hurt, or you're going to be at exhaustion. So there's just more knowledge around it. Back in the day, there were so many great athletes that, you know, could have dominated this game and had catastrophic injuries that right now aren't catastrophic. So, you know, just those things, those factors, having those in place. If you can play at a level that's still up to par with who you think you are as an athlete at this time, I'm on the record of saying keep playing as long as you can, because this window's short. You said it, like in my day, 10 years, that was a hell of a career.
12: Yeah.
13: And so right now, to see these guys playing 20 years and playing at the level they're playing, and right now, bringing it back to Messi, being in this position in the World Cup again with a chance to repeat and do it again, and also be a determining factor in this World Cup right now at his age, it's just remarkable to see. And so kudos to them, and kudos to those old geezers that Rob G loves. So yeah, kudos.
12: He does love the geezers. All right, 877-99 on Fox. We'll take some calls on this. Just what do you think is making what we're seeing, not only old players just stick around, that's nothing new per se, but not only they're there and they're dominating, and while we're seeing them still have long, successful careers. Want to hear from you, 877-99 on Fox. Hit your boys up. It is Kelvin Washington, Kerry Rhodes, who is in for Rob on a Worship Wednesday. Hit us up. Stick with your boys, Fox Sports Radio. Speaking of the tournament, by the way, Kerry, we're talking about it. The world's biggest soccer tournament is heating up here in the States, and on Kalshi, you can trade every match from the knockout rounds all the way to the final. Spain's defense has been suffocating. We talked a lot about this yesterday, all tournament long, and now they're getting a shot at the defending champs in the final. So right now, Spain currently trading at 59% to win it all. So that means $100 trade pays out $168 if they can beat Argentina in the final. So on Kalshi, you're trading against peers in a live market, meaning there's no house. And as the probability changes, you can buy in and out of your position. So check it out. For a limited time, download the Kalshi app. Use code ODD, O-D-D, ODD, to get $20 when you trade 20. That's code ODD to get $20 when you trade 20. 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Trade on anything.
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